0: away unexpectedly on August 13th. Bob was a friend and a colleague and had been a voice on Channel 98.9 since 2021. Bob's family had a local connection to our area. Bob's wife is originally from Conneaut, Ohio. Our thoughts and prayers go out to Bob's family at this time, and we are honored to air this program in his memory and a tribute to Bob from all of us at Channel 98.9.
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0: Bug, Cherry on the Grunge Garage, and everything Soul Asylum, Somebody to Shove, and Offering Self-Esteem. Welcome. Welcome to the Grunge Garage, heard all over the freaking world, on the FM, the AM, the internet, and your applications. And in Baltimore and Bay Rock, of course. In a weird situation here, my family is away and I'm not. No, nothing bad happened. My wife and kids are all on a sort of outdoor, I don't want to say camping, but an outdoor trip in Ohio. And as many of you who've listened to me for years know, I do not like the great outdoors and I do not like camping. So we decided I would stay home, watch the pets, and of course help with the launch of the radio station in Baltimore. So here I am, home alone for a week. Can I just tell you, I have nothing cool planned at all whatsoever. I'm going to be sitting in the studio for days as working, so don't worry about me. We got a 25-minute grunge block on the way next on the Grunge Garage.
1: 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We will return to the 1990s and the Grunge Garage with Fox Sky right after this.
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5: 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And this is another edition of What's New Around Town. Stood here with me today is Carol. And she's from this new store called Vintage 42. When did your business open?
6: We opened our business in November of 2025.
5: Okay, and what do you do here?
6: Primarily, we sell home decor that's vintage related. So anything that's over the age of 20 years is what we really focus in on here in the store.
5: Why did you decide to do this?
6: I worked in corporate America for 30 years and kind of got burned out on everything and got into the reselling gig during the pandemic and decided to make it a full-time career.
5: You actually turned the whole thing around and said, you know what? I'm going to do what I want to do.
6: Yes, that's exactly what I wanted to do.
5: Okay, let's tell people where you're located at.
6: I'm located at 124 North Center Street. I'm open Tuesday through Saturday, 10 a.m. to 5 p.m.
5: Like I said, this is Carol. A Vintage 42, keeping it old is her. That's your expression, right?
6: That's my slogan, yes.
5: This is Nigel Metal with Channel 98.9 FM, Corey's Modern Rock.
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From Arizona is the Jim Blossoms from Hey Jealousy, Cracker T Banks, and Nine Inch Nails. Closer, once again, if that song came on, whether it was a cover band or maybe the DJ in between the set at a bar in the 1990s, and a girl asked you to dance, well, you are not going home alone that tonight. 25-minute grunge block continues right here on the Grunge Garage.

0: presidents of the United States of America in Lombardy, a slave like a stone, and the Pride of Central PA live there in white discussion. It's the Grunge Garage, your weekly trip back to the 1990s. I'm Bob Stein. That's Rob Lee. I don't know if it was a Mid-Atlantic or a Baltimore thing, or we're having another one of these heat waves coming, so I'll be locked in my house for another week or two happily. They used to run a PSA back in the 70s and 80s about not leaving your poor dog in the car because of how hot it was. So as we get ready for some more grunge after this, remember these kind words from the 80s.
1: Hot enough to fry an egg? Also hot enough to fry a dog's brain. Your dog can't perspire. To cool off, he has to pant. Even with the windows left partly open, the hot air he's breathing can cause brain damage or even death.
2: Stand by. We will return to the 1990s and the Grunge Garage with Bob Stein right after this.
3: Gotcha.
4: 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Weigh-ins begin at 8 a.m. with tractor pull registration costing $10 per hook. Admission for spectators is free. 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Organizers invite the public to spend Labor Day in Bear Lake enjoying farm stock tractor pulling while supporting the Bear Lake Volunteer Fire Department. Everyone is welcome.
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1: This is Brian Silva's program director of Channel 98.9. We are saddened by the passing of Bob Stye, the host of the following program, who passed away unexpectedly on August 13th. Bob was a friend and a colleague and had been a voice on Channel 98.9 since 2021. Bob's family had a local connection to our area. Bob's wife is originally from Conneaut, Ohio. Our thoughts and prayers go out to Bob's family at this time, and we are honored to air this program in his memory, and a tribute to Bob from all of us at Channel 98.9.
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0: Foo Fighters and All My Life. It's a Grunge Garage with Bob Stye, Weezer, Buddy Holly, and Candlebox Far Behind. I'm Bob Stye. That's Rob Lee. 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And hello to all of our new listeners in my hometown of Baltimore, Maryland. And that's been an adventure. It's been a lot of fun. We're launching a new radio outlet there. And I didn't realize how much was involved with that. I mean, we got this great staff together. I mean, everybody from the old station that we wanted, including the promotions director, Donna, we grabbed her. And then we launched the website, success. We launched the Facebook page, big success. And then there's a sort of waiting period to let them finish off what they're doing over there. And then it just takes time and time. We go to Bay Rock, Baltimore. We're on Facebook as well. And just enjoy it, all right? Got a 25-minute grunge block on the way right after this on the Grunge Garage.
1: 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We will return to the 1990s and the Grunge Garage with Bob Stye right after this.
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It is a 25-minute grunge block with Fuel There and Hemorrhoids, Better Than Ever Good, and Freddie Johnson and Bad Reputation. Took my two younger kids to the dentist the other day. They don't realize how spoiled they are. You have to choose which TV shows you want to watch. You get all these toys, and they ask you what flavor you want for everything. They have no idea of my parents wrestling me in the waiting room and me screaming like a little baby there. Oh, did I hate going to the dentist and the doctor? I was the worst. It's Godsmack and Voodoo, and this is the Grunge Garage.

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1: And Bob, remember, I'm my number one.
2: Now imagine you live your life, you try to be as good as you can. Yeah, Megan, that happened. There's a whole bunch of sheep there. It's Cake, also the Green Day and Godsmack, the Grunge Rods, Bob Stye, Rob Lee. You know, I love stories about people who return library books decades later. What about a bookstore? A California bookstore received a package recently, which is a book that somebody had stole 40 years ago, along with an apology note and $100 in cash. There was a note left saying, I was a student with a horrible drug and alcohol problem. I was in desperate need of money, but even more desperately needed a spiritual awakening in my life. I was eventually blessed with just a psychic change. So this book, apparently, the person did help them out a lot. So he said, I was so happy to find the store was still in business so I could return the book and tell you how sorry I am. People at the bookstore were very happy and surprised that the book was returned. And then there was a whole generation of people under the age of 30 going, what the heck is a bookstore? You can always reach out to me, 323-591-9002, 323-591-9002. 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We're in the final steps now, getting the store up, so you'll be able to buy your Grunge Garage merchandise soon and wear it with pride. So, thank you so much for tuning in, and yes, this is the Grunge Garage.
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1: This is Brian Silva's program director of Channel 98.9. We are saddened by the passing of Bob Stye, the host of the following program, who passed away unexpectedly on August 13th. Bob was a friend and a colleague and had been a voice on Channel 98.9 since 2021. Bob's family had a local connection to our area. Bob's wife is originally from Conneaut, Ohio. Our thoughts and prayers go out to Bob's family at this time, and we are honored to air this program in his memory and a tribute to Bob from all of us at Channel 98.9.
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0: Doug Cherry on the Grunge Garage, and everything Soul Asylum, Somebody to Shove, and Offspring Self-Esteem. Welcome. Welcome to the Grunge Garage, heard all over the freaking world, on the FM, the AM, the internet, and your applications. And in Baltimore and Bay Rock, of course. In a weird situation here, my family is away and I'm not. No, nothing bad happened. My wife and kids are all on a sort of outdoor, I don't want to say camping, but an outdoor trip in Ohio. And as many of you who've listened to me for years know, I do not like the great outdoors and I do not like camping. So we decided I would stay home, watch the pets, and of course help with the launch of the radio station of Baltimore. So here I am, home alone for a week. Can I just tell you, I have nothing cool planned at all whatsoever. I'm going to be sitting in the studio for days as working, so don't worry about me. We got a 25-minute grunge block on the way next on the Grunge Garage.
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From Arizona, it's the Jim Blossom from Hey Jealousy, Cracker Teen Angst, and Nine Inch Nails. Closer, once again, if that song came on, whether it was a cover band or maybe the DJ in between the set at a bar in the 1990s, and a girl asked you to dance, well, you are not going home alone that tonight. 25-minute grunge block continues right here on the Grunge Garage.

0: presidents of the United States of America in Lombardy, a slave like a stone, and the Pride of Central PA live there in white discussion. It's the Grunge Garage, your weekly trip back to the 1990s. I'm Bob Stein. That's Rob Lee. I don't know if it was a Mid-Atlantic or a Baltimore thing, or we're having another one of these heat waves coming, so I'll be locked in my house for another week or two happily. They used to run a PSA back in the 70s and 80s about not leaving your poor dog in the car because of how hot it was. So as we get ready for some more grunge after this, remember these kind words from the 80s.
1: Hot enough to fry an egg? Also hot enough to fry a dog's brain. Your dog can't perspire. To cool off, he has to pant. Even with the windows left partly open, the hot air he's breathing can cause brain damage or even death.
2: Stand by. We will return to the 1990s and the Grunge Garage with Fox Eye right after this.
3: Gotcha.
4: 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That's September 12th from 11 a.m. till 3 p.m.
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2: This is Brian Silva's program director of Channel 98.9. We are saddened by the passing of Bob Stye, the host of the following program, who passed away unexpectedly on August 13th. Bob was a friend and a colleague and had been a voice on Channel 98.9 since 2021. Bob's family had a local connection to our area. Bob's wife is originally from Conneaut, Ohio. Our thoughts and prayers go out to Bob's family at this time, and we are honored to air this program in his memory and a tribute to Bob from all of us at Channel 98.9.
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0: Foo Fighters and All My Life. It's a Grunge Garage with Bob Stye, Weezer, Buddy Holly, and Candlebox Far Behind. I'm Bob Stye. That's Rob Lee. 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And hello to all of our new listeners in my hometown of Baltimore, Maryland. And that's been an adventure. It's been a lot of fun. We're launching a new radio outlet there. And I didn't realize how much was involved with that. I mean, we got this great staff together. I mean, everybody from the old station that we wanted, including the promotions director, Donna, we grabbed her. And then we launched the website, success. We launched the Facebook page, big success. And then there's a sort of waiting period to let them finish off what they're doing over there. And then it just takes time and time. We go to Bay Rock, Baltimore. We're on Facebook as well. And just enjoy it, all right? Got a 25-minute grunge block on the way right after this on the Grunge Garage.
1: 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We will return to the 1990s and the Grunge Garage with Bob Stye right after this.
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It is a 25-minute grunge block with Fuel There and Hemorrhoids, Better Than Ever Good, and Freddie Johnson and Bad Reputation. Took my two younger kids to the dentist the other day. They don't realize how spoiled they are. You get to choose which TV shows you want to watch. You get all these toys, and they ask you what flavor you want for everything. They have no idea of my parents wrestling me in the waiting room and me screaming like a little baby there. Oh, did I hate going to the dentist and the doctor? I was the worst. It's Godsmack and Voodoo, and this is the Grunge Garage.

0: 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Goats go to hell.
1: And Bob, remember, I'm my number one.
2: Now imagine you live your life, you try to be as good as you can. You imagine that heaven is a whole bunch of sheep there. It's Cake, also the Green Day and Godsmack, the Grunge Rods, Bob Stye, Rob Lee. You know, I love stories about people who return library books decades later. What about a bookstore? A California bookstore received a package recently, which had a book that somebody had stole 40 years ago, along with an apology note and $100 in cash. There was a note left saying, I was a student with a horrible drug and alcohol problem. I was in desperate need of money, but even more desperately needed a spiritual awakening in my life. I was eventually blessed with just a psychic change. So this book, apparently, the person did help them out a lot. So he said, I was so happy to find the store was still in business so I could return the book and tell you how sorry I am. People at the bookstore were very happy and surprised that the book was returned. And then there was a whole generation of people under the age of 30 going, what the heck is a bookstore? You can always reach out to me, 323-591-9002, 323-591-9002. Call or text me anytime. It's bob@seaboardnetworks.com. I was just playing around with our store I keep talking about. 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
1: This Movie Star Monday, we visit with Andrew Pearson from Outer Banks, from A Soldier's Descent. He's also in the Witchcraft movie series, and there's a new one in the works. We'll chat about that. And he's got another scary movie coming out just in time for Halloween. It's called Devour.
0: It's all happening on the Monday edition of the John and Heidi Show.
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0: everybody. This is Nigel Metal for Nigel Metal's Night Spikes. 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
1: NBC News Radio, I'm Rob Martier. President Trump says construction on the White House ballroom is running ahead of schedule, a day after the Supreme Court temporarily allowed work to continue. On Friday, Chief Justice John Roberts ruled the work could temporarily resume on the ballroom, pending the High Court's review of an emergency appeal of a lower court's ruling by the White House. Canadian Prime Minister Mark Carney says retaliatory tariffs on the United States will begin on September 8th. Carney announced the move at a Saturday morning news conference in response to the Trump administration's new 50% tariffs on Canadian goods. Spider-Man is no longer king of the box office, at least for a day. Insidious, Out of the Further, took the number one spot Friday at the domestic box office, grossing just under $11 million, as it projects to take in around $25 million this weekend. Spider-Man Brand New Day came in second at just over $9 million. Rob Martier, NBC News Radio.
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3: With your weather flash, I'm Bill Banks, UCToday.org. 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Tonight, showers and thunderstorms are likely, with a low around 57. On Sunday, mostly cloudy skies with a high near 69, along with more showers and thunderstorms possible. Later Sunday night, thunderstorms are likely, with a low around 51. Currently, it's 62 and overcast. For UCToday.org, I'm Bill Banks with your weather flash.
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1: 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He's also in the Witchcraft movie series, and there's a new one in the works. 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And he's got another scary movie coming out just in time for Halloween. 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

0: Music SoCal Style with me, Dave W. Phillips. New music and artists from around the world. Sundays at 7 p.m., right after the old folks have gone to bed. 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
4: NBC News Radio, I'm Jim Forbes. The U.S. imposed 50% tariffs on some Canadian products after trade talks between the countries failed. In response, Canada said it will impose its own retaliatory tariffs starting on September 8th. Both sides blamed the other for not reaching a deal as the new U.S. tariffs took effect on Saturday morning. And new research says the San Andreas Fault may be slipping faster than originally thought. Rich Cassone has this story.
5: Professor Kim Blisniak, an earthquake geologist at San Jose State University, conducted the research for a new paper. She told the San Francisco Chronicle that she looked at 10,000 years of data in her work, while previous research only examined 1,000 years. The movement specifically applies to a portion of the San Andreas Fault in Northern California. Higher slip rates can often mean more earthquakes. Her study is not yet published. I'm Rich Cassone.
4: And I'm Jim Forbes.
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7: With your weather flash, I'm Bill Banks, UCToday.org. 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Tonight, mostly cloudy with showers and thunderstorms likely, and a low around 57. A chance of precipitation is 80%. Looking ahead to Sunday, mostly cloudy skies with a high near 69, and showers and thunderstorms likely. The chance of precipitation is 70%. Currently, it is 61 degrees and overcast. For UCToday.org, I'm Bill Banks with your weather flash.
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1: This Movie Star Monday, we visit with Andrew Pearson from Outer Banks, from A Soldier's Descent. He's also in the Witchcraft movie series, and there's a new one in the works. We'll chat about that. And he's got another scary movie coming out just in time for Halloween. It's called Devour.
0: It's all happening on the Monday edition of the John and Heidi Show.
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everybody. 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You're going to be listening to the band Do Not Call List from Erie, Pennsylvania, and their song Bad Vibes.

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2: NBC News Radio, I'm Jim Forbes. President Trump says construction on the White House ballroom is running ahead of schedule, a day after the Supreme Court temporarily allowed work to continue. Trump praised the project in a Saturday Morning Post on True Social, saying, quote, tremendous work has been done, and he included a photo of the site. The president also repeated his claim the project is, quote, under budget, with $0 of taxpayer money being spent. And Canadian Prime Minister Mark Carney says retaliatory tariffs on the U.S. will begin on September 8th. Carney announced the move at a Saturday morning news conference in response to the Trump administration's new 50% tariffs on Canadian goods. Carney said he will release more details in the coming days, adding that his government takes the step reluctantly. The new U.S. tariffs went into effect at midnight after trade talks with Canada collapsed. I'm Jim Forbes.
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4: With your weather flash, I'm Bill Banks, UCtoday.org. 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Tonight, showers and thunderstorms are likely with a low around 57. Looking ahead to Sunday, showers and thunderstorms will occur with a high near 69. Later Sunday night, more showers and thunderstorms are likely with a low around 51. Currently, it's 60 and overcast. For UCtoday.org, I'm Bill Banks with your weather flash.
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1: This Movie Star Monday, we visit with Andrew Pearson from Outer Banks, from A Soldier's Descent. He's also in the Witchcraft movie series, and there's a new one in the works. We'll chat about that. And he's got another scary movie coming out just in time for Halloween. It's called Devour.
0: It's all happening on the Monday edition of The John and Heidi Show. 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
5: 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And this is another edition of What's New Around Town. Stood here with me today is Carol, and she's from this new store called Vintage 42. When did your business open?
6: We opened our business in November of 2025.
5: Okay, and what do you do here?
6: Primarily, we sell home decor that's vintage related. 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
6: I worked in corporate America for 30 years and kind of got burned out on everything and got into the reselling gig during the pandemic and decided to make it a full-time career.
5: You actually turned the whole thing around and said, you know what? 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
6: 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I'm open Tuesday through Saturday, 10 a.m. to 5 p.m.
5: Like I said, this is Carol. A Vintage 42, keeping it old is her. That's your expression, right?
6: That's my slogan, yes.
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6: NBC News Radio, I'm Jim Forbes. The U.S. and Iran ramped up the hostile messaging ahead of Monday's scheduled announcement of new U.S. sanctions on Tehran. Treasury Secretary Scott Bessent is set to hold a news conference on Monday after the White House said it plans to impose, quote, the toughest sanctions in history on Iran and the Islamic Republic's key trading partners. And new research says the San Andreas Fault may be slipping faster than originally thought. Rich Cassone has more.
7: Professor Kim Blisniak, an earthquake geologist at San Jose State University, conducted the research for a new paper. She told the San Francisco Chronicle that she looked at 10,000 years of data in her work, while previous research only examined 1,000 years. The movement specifically applies to a portion of the San Andreas Fault in Northern California. Higher slip rates can often mean more earthquakes. Her study is not yet published. I'm Rich Cassone.
6: And I'm Jim Forbes.
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9: 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Tonight, showers and thunderstorms with a low around 57. Looking ahead to Sunday, showers and thunderstorms are likely, mostly cloudy with a high near 69. Later Sunday night, showers and thunderstorms likely with a low around 51. Currently, it's 61 and overcast. For UCtoday.org, I'm Bill Banks with your weather flash.
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1: This Movie Star Monday, we visit with Andrew Pearson from Outer Banks, from A Soldier's Descent. He's also in the Witchcraft movie series, and there's a new one in the works. We'll chat about that. And he's got another scary movie coming out just in time for Halloween. It's called Devour.
0: It's all happening on the Monday edition of the John and Heidi Show.
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1: 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This is Nigel Metal for Nigel Metal's Night Spikes. 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
5: NBC News Radio, I'm Jim Forbes. Canadian Prime Minister Mark Carney says Canada, quote, is at war with the U.S. after trade talks collapse with the Trump administration. Carney says retaliatory tariffs on the U.S. will begin on September 8th. Lisa Carton has more.
6: Carney announced the move at a Saturday morning news conference in response to the Trump administration's new 50% tariffs on Canadian goods. Carney said he will release more details in the coming days, adding that his government takes the step reluctantly. The new U.S. tariffs went into effect at midnight Saturday after trade talks with Canada collapsed. The tariffs impact about $20 billion worth of Canadian imports.
5: And the U.S. and Iran ramped up the hostile messaging ahead of Monday's scheduled announcement of new U.S. sanctions on Tehran. Treasury Secretary Scott Bessent is set to hold a news conference on Monday after the White House said it plans to impose, quote, the toughest sanctions in history. I'm Jim Forbes.
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10: With your weather flash, I'm Bill Banks, UCtoday.org. 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Today, mostly cloudy with a high near 68. Showers and thunderstorms likely. Tonight, mostly cloudy with a low around 51. Showers and thunderstorms are on the way. Looking ahead to Monday, mostly cloudy with a high near 65. A chance of rain showers. Currently, it's 61 and overcast. For UCtoday.org, I'm Bill Banks with your weather flash.
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2: We all want our kids to grow up safe and healthy, so we show them how, and we tell them, with honest conversations that let them know what we expect. That's especially important when it comes to alcohol and other drugs. Kids need to know the dangers and how to avoid them. And when it comes to pain medications, opioids, they need to know that they should never be taken without a prescription and never shared with friends or family. It's dangerous and illegal. So talk with your kids, because when you talk, they hear you.
3: NBC News Radio, I'm Jim Forbes. The U.S. and Iran are having a war of words ahead of Monday's scheduled announcement of new U.S. sanctions on Tehran. Treasury Secretary Scott Bessent is set to hold a news conference on Monday after the White House said it plans to impose, quote, the toughest sanctions in history. And Canadian Prime Minister Mark Carney says Canada is, quote, at war with the U.S. after trade talks collapse with the Trump administration. Carney says retaliatory tariffs on the U.S. will begin on September 8th. Lisa Carton has more.
4: Carney announced the move at a Saturday morning news conference in response to the Trump administration's new 50% tariffs on Canadian goods. Carney said he will release more details in the coming days, adding that his government takes the step reluctantly. The new U.S. tariffs went into effect at midnight Saturday after trade talks with Canada collapsed. The tariffs impact about $20 billion worth of Canadian imports.
3: I'm Jim Forbes.
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6: With your weather flash, I'm Bill Banks, UCToday.org. 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This morning, heavy rain with a high near 68. Showers and thunderstorms are possible. Tonight, mostly cloudy with a low around 57. Rain continues through the night. On Monday, expect cloudy skies with a high near 65. A chance of rain showers, currently at 61 degrees. For UCToday.org, I'm Bill Banks with your weather flash.
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0: 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This morning, heavy rain with a high near 68. Showers and thunderstorms are possible. Tonight, mostly cloudy with a low around 57. Rain continues through the night. On Monday, expect cloudy skies with a high near 65. A chance of rain showers, currently at 61 degrees. For UCToday.org, I'm Bill Banks with your weather flash.
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0: Overslept again. What do I say this time? My aunt died. No. Traffic was heavy. Good.
1: I'm sorry I'm late.
0: No. More sincerity. I'm sorry I'm late, sir, but the traffic was heavy.
2: Good morning, Jensen.
1: Oh, I'm sorry I'm heavy, sir, but the traffic was late.
2: What?
1: I mean, I'm sorry I'm traffic, but the late was heavy. I mean, the heavy was late. Did I mention my aunt died?
2: Excuse me?
1: The traffic was heavy. Yeah! That's it.
2: You live across the street.
1: It was really heavy?
3: 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It keeps life simple. Another message from Lifeline Productions, the comic strip of radio, at lifelinepro.com.
4: Here's the Greens, When God Has Another Plan.

The Greens win. God has another plan. I like that a whole lot. Another guy I like a whole lot, Mark Bishop. Pick me up and carry me.

0: Triumphant Quartet, that's called Amazing God, just for you here on Praise the Lord. Hey, we got a new invention out that for everyone that's out there trying to understand your girlfriend or your wife, we're going to let you in on a secret. Here's the manslater.
1: Hey, are you golfing today?
2: Yeah.
1: It's the second time this week.
2: But you said it was fine.
1: It is fine. It's perfectly fine.
3: Are you confused by female behavior? Wish you had a translator to understand what she means? Well, you're in luck. Introducing the Manslater, a revolutionary device that translates woman language into simple man words. Finally, the power to know what she means.
2: Okay, cool. Let me just check with my wife. Hey, babe, a tea time opened up later. You mind if I go?
1: Fine, if that's what you want to do.
4: No go! Stay home!
2: On second thought, I think I'll just stay here with you and watch The Notebook.
1: Aww, how sweet.
3: Now that's more like it. The Manslater uses emotion deciphering technology to help you out of the toughest jams.
5: Hey, is everything okay? You sound upset.
1: Why would I be upset?
5: Oh, no way!
6: Happy anniversary, babe.
1: You remembered.
6: Come on, of course I did.
3: Thanks to the Manslater's patented FemLogic processing chip, now any man can decode statements like...
1: Are you wearing that?
4: You change, now!
1: Hey, do you want to get some coffee?
4: Me want coffee!
1: Do you think she's pretty?
4: You think she prettier than me?
1: Aw, you're such a good friend.
4: We never take you.
7: I'm fine.
4: Me not fine.
1: I'll be ready in 5 minutes.
4: Me ready 30 minutes.
7: Do whatever you want.
4: You know do what you want.
1: Could you rub my shoulders a little bit?
4: No, hanky-panky. Only massage. Be serious.
0: I think I could use one of those. Oh, that's a good invention. Here's Doug Anderson. This is called A Savior Saves.

0: Here's Doug Francisco. This is called He's Alive, right here for you on Praise the Lord.
1: The gates and doors were barred.

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The gate began to rattle, and the voice began to call. Hurried to the window, looked down into the street, expecting swords and torches.

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Well, something strange had happened there, just what, did not know. John believed a miracle, but I just turned to go. Circumstance and speculation.

0: Lord, into your hands I commit the lives of myself and my son.
1: Are you sure you want to do this, Dad?
2: Oh, yeah.
0: Please keep us safe. Don't let me down now.
2: Go ahead. Start the car.
1: Okay.
2: Very good. Now, back it out of the driveway.
0: Brake! Lord, let it brake!
1: Oh, there's the brake.
3: Prayer allows us to bring our concerns to an all-powerful God.
2: Your speed is good. You're doing okay, son.
0: He's swerving. Oh, Lord, help us! He's swerving!
2: Moving a little too close to the center line.
1: Sorry, it helped me go straight.
0: The ditch! Lord, don't let us run into the ditch!
2: Cutting a little close over here, son.
3: Prayer gives us comfort.
0: Oh, Lord, please let us safely make this left turn.
1: Can I turn now?
4: Well, wait for the traffic to clear.
0: Wait for the traffic!
1: Wow, that was close.
2: Mm-hmm.
3: Prayer, it brings us closer to God.
1: I really feel comfortable driving with you, Dad. Thanks for being so calm.
3: Prayer can also make us a better parent. 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

0: I want to take this time to thank all the radio stations that carry my program. 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
1: But anyway, it's not one thing, it's another. Then I finally broke down and got me a cell phone. I said, I'm not having a cell phone. If I'm too busy to start my car and go down and call somebody, I'm just too busy. Well, I finally gave up. Got me one. I first got it, I noticed a lot of the other fellows were putting them on their belts. I put mine here in front. My belly fell down over it and I couldn't find it. I had to go to a payphone and call myself. I was saying, I hear it, I hear it, I hear it. But I have found it. I have found out one thing. I've heard people say this. They are dangerous. Do not talk on your cell phone while you're driving. Take my word for it. The other day, I was in traffic. This woman pulled up beside me. She was talking on her cell phone. She didn't know I was there. She was just oblivious to everything around her. She cut over on me. I had to grab that steering wheel with both hands. My hamburger flew all over the car. Lettuce and tomatoes just went flying. I spilled coffee all over my road atlas. So be careful with those cell phones. Now,
0: be careful with those cell phones. Yes, sirree. Hey, here's one of the great guitar players, Chet Atkins, when they ring those golden bells.

that's going to do it for another edition of Praise the Lord. I want to thank you so very much for joining me. I'm going to leave you with the Lonesome River Band, Holding On to the Right Hand. Until next time, bye now.

0: for listening to the Praise the Lord podcast. We pray that something was said or a song that was sung was a blessing to you. So until we meet again, let's just praise the Lord.
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2: Good morning, everyone. This is Father Skip Davis with today's edition of Along the Gospel Road. Starting with a bit of humor, I was telling someone a while ago that my reason for leaving the Baptist church when I was in my adolescent years was mostly because they wouldn't allow me to slow dance with a girl. Almost like one of those nuns at a parochial school dance who went around the darkened gymnasium with a yardstick measuring the distance between the boys and girls. Maybe Baptists and Catholics have more in common than we might think. It was considered to be a near occasion of sin. At that age, really? But the humorous part of all this is that by the time I told someone that, I had been a priest, a celibate man by choice for several years, and so my friend just looked at me with that same kind of really in his eyes and on his face and said with a sarcastic tone in his voice, "So, then you became a priest?" His point? I didn't want anyone to tell me that I can't dance with a girl, but I eventually made a personal choice to not even marry. That's a big ha-ha, if ever. But now on to the real message. I love to dance. I'm a big fan. Wedding receptions are always a blast for me. Polka, the twist and the Macarena, the hokey pokey and the bunny hop, square dances, although I can't claim any real affinity for them, line dances, fast dancing, whip nay nay, and even the boot scoot boogie, and everything short of the ballet. Ha ha. So when I recently came across a Facebook post, I was smiling. It was filmed at what they claimed to be one of the most beautiful railway stations in the world. I think it was in Antwerp, Belgium. I viewed it twice because it was so entertaining. A make-you-feel-good kind of post, and the first time I watched it, I was under the mistaken impression that it was all spontaneous and impromptu. But after a second look, I realized that it was staged. Still wondering what I'm talking about? Suspense killing you? Well, as it turns out, the classic 50s musical Grease was running at one of the local theaters in Antwerp, and as a means of promoting it, the cast and directors decided to show up at this railway station and do about an 8-minute on-site review of some of the musical's better-known numbers, from You're the One That I Want to Summer Nights and Greased Lightning. I don't know how successful the actual production was, if this live as advertisement did anything for its overall profits, but the happy dancers at the station were certainly a hit. Those who were at the station for other reasons stopped, gathered around the cast and crew, started taking pictures and videos with their cell phones, and the entire atmosphere and environment of the station changed. It was a delightful experience in the middle of what might otherwise have been another day, another dime, another dilemma or drama. How about we put a little bit more of that into our busy, stressful, humdrum lives? Why don't we just dance? But even then, this is not so much about dancing as it is bringing joy to the world, Christmas pun intended. Let me tell you, just watching the video replay on YouTube gave me as much pleasure, as much to smile about, as it seemingly did to those who were actually able to witness the extravaganza in person. Just imagine. And even more so, turning this in the direction I wish to go, thinking of the dancing that Scripture includes and what a joy it brought to people. You all probably know the story of King David, who danced his way into Jerusalem at the head of the Ark of the Covenant, and what an absolutely joyful experience that must have been for him, and for those who were on the sidelines, or better yet, in the actual procession. Although I don't advocate public nudity, the Ark had been missing for X number of years and now found was welcomed with great pomp and circumstance, and David was blessed to participate in its glorious and triumphal return to its original presence in the tabernacle. And how many biblical epics have you seen on screen that include a Jewish bar mitzvah or wedding where all the guests are dancing, all the participants gathered in a circle and happily, joyfully celebrating the moment? Likewise, although with some literary license, if the current hit The Chosen can do so without critique or rebuttal, so can I. Wasn't it possible and conceivable that Jesus himself danced at the wedding reception in Cana? Let's admit it. Somehow we put him on such a high pedestal that to witness Jesus doing anything like dancing, laughing, or simply having a good time seems beneath him. Yet I'm sure that his apostles, disciples, and followers found great joy in watching the one they considered to be the Messiah, Lord, Savior, and King dancing and having as much fun as the rest of them. And ultimately, have you ever heard a Christian song entitled Lord of the Dance? It is a first-person narrative from Jesus, meant to fill us with, meant to be sung because of the joy of our salvation that we receive through Him. I am the Lord of the Dance, said He. So why not? To conclude with one final reference, this time to the lyrics of Medleys by Christian recording artist Carmen. When we all get to heaven, what a day of rejoicing that will be. When we all see Jesus, we'll sing, we'll shout, we'll dance all about. So let's practice. Let's dance. Let's bring the joy of Christ to those around us. Father Skip Davis, signing off with today's edition of Along the Gospel Road.
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4: Hello, this is DJ Elizabethy, and I want to welcome you to Peace and Hope on the Rock. It is just me this Sunday, since DJ Tendatuna is on a cruise vacation. However, he sent me an email, and it looks like he met his sister, DJ Tentataka. She likes to talk a lot, unlike her brother. She is also very loud, which is a coincidence because my brother was the loud one, and I am the quieter one, even though I can be quite talkative at times as well. The siblings know about my relationship that I had and still have with Ben, and they're inspired to be better siblings, even when their slimy sibling quarrels occur. The email is quite comical, and they have some song suggestion ideas that I based this episode off of. I will read you the email throughout the episode. It starts like this. Hello, DJ Elizabethy. We are having a splash worthy of a time getting to hang out and catch up. As you may have guessed from both of our signatures below, I met DJ Tentataka on the trip. She and I have enjoyed surprising others on the cruise, even though they scream and run away from us. Lounging on the deck, even though our tentacles take up several chairs, and splashing in the pools, even though we have created tidal waves in our somewhat natural habitats, even though we do well out of water. Every time I complain about sunburns or whine about something that DJ Tentataka wants to do, but I don't, my sister screams at me and quotes Philippians 4:4, which states, rejoice in the Lord always. I'll say it again, rejoice. Then I'll be like, okay, I got the drift. So, we want you to play some songs. They can be any that you want, but we have some suggestions. Soulful, sunny, love, metal, and sibling bonding. Well, I'll keep reading this after our first two songs, which are Keep Your Head Up by Andy Grammer and Carry On by Avenged

That was Andy Grammer and Avenged Sevenfold. I'll continue with the email. It is so nice. How can you complain all day when you have an awesome sibling by your side? I know that you can relate due to your connection with Ben. DJ Tendataka loves to look around and point out tiny things that make her happy, like the sun rising and fish jumping out and plopping back into the water. I wish that you were with us. Yes, a cruise would be nice, DJ Tentatuna. It seems that both of them enjoy the beauty of life and what God provides. I'm going to continue with One of Us by Joan Osborne and True Colors by Cyndi Lauper, because these two siblings, the tentacle ones, have a beautiful Christ-like sibling relationship that sees the beauty in God's creations.

That was Joan Osborne and Cindy Lauper on Peace and Hope on the Rock. Now, I'm going to finish reading the email. Overall, the cruise has been fun. I'm getting a lot of group pictures and signing autographs because my social media followers have now considered me a celebrity because I'm on your show. Well, I hope to be back on. Have fun and see you soon. Your buddies, DJ Tenta Tuna and DJ Tenta Taka. P.S. Remind your followers that everything that is beautiful comes from God's grace. I will surely do that and finish with The Earth Is Yours by Gungor.

0: That was Skunger. Well, I have to have the Slimy Siblings together on my show soon. You will definitely hear DJ Tendataka speak for sure. Maybe DJ Tendatuna will become confident enough to talk on air. I hope so. Thank you for listening to Peace and Hope on the Rock. Have a blessed and rockin' week.
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2: From Colorado to Ohio, Nevada to Virginia, this is American Radio Journal. On this edition, more and more Americans are falling victim to fraud and scams. Congressman Dan Muser is taking action to clamp down on scammers and put more consumer protections in place. He joins us to discuss. A raucous primary election season is coming to an end as Florida voters have selected nominees for governor and U.S. Senator. Scott Parkinson from the Club for Growth has the real story. The military action in Iran has resulted in the suspension of a shipping regulation that restricts the free flow of goods. Eric Boehm of Reason Magazine gets details from Veronique DeRugge of the Mercatus Center at George Mason University. And if the rhetoric of today's socialist movement sounds familiar, it's because we heard the first verse of that song in the 1960s. Former Congressman Keith Rothfuss has this week's American Radio Journal commentary. I'm Loman Henry, and welcome to American Radio Journal. The proliferation of online fraud and other scams has caught the attention of Congress. U.S. Representative Dan Muser of Pennsylvania is chairman of the House Financial Services Subcommittee on Oversight and Investigations. He joins us now to discuss their efforts. Congressman Muser, welcome to American Radio Journal. Congressman, you do serve as chairman of the House Financial Services Subcommittee on Oversight and Investigations. Recently, your committee looked in depth at financial fraud and scams, something that unfortunately is affecting more and more Americans. Can you give us an overview on the conclusions, the findings of your committee?
3: Consumers, my constituents all across America and Pennsylvania, of course, are under constant threat from various sources that are doing their best to either engage in frauding consumers and or scamming them. And the difference is a scam is when you willingly hand over your treasure. A fraud is when it's done unwillingly. But they're both the same. They're both illegal. And we're doing our very best to catch these criminals and mitigate the situation. My task force is more focused on there's consumer fraud and there's taxpayer fraud. That's kind of how my committee and my staff have broken it down. The consumer fraud that you are mentioning comes from many different sources, from the internet, from telecom. People might have received the Easy Pass fraudulent messages saying you need to pay your Easy Pass for $8.99 or else you're going to lose your driver's license. Social media, along with telecom, is an enormous resource for the scammers, unfortunately. And so we're looking to pass legislation on the social media companies and all the big ones. Some do a better job of removing the scam sites than others, but we're coming down, frankly, on all of them with something legislatively that we're passing is the Scam Act. But we're talking about some serious money here. There's only about, well, I say only, $10 billion a year that is notified that people have been scammed. However, we think the numbers are closer to $200 billion because most people do not report it. And I'll tell you, the suffering that goes on is certainly financial, but there's high suicide rates. A very high percentage that they've actually considered suicide because they're so mad at themselves for losing $5,000, $10,000, $25,000, handing it over to a criminal that disappears. So we've held hearings on working to stop it. I've had roundtables that included, again, social media, telecom, banks, all the big banks from J.P. Morgan right down to the community banks, who, by the way, probably are doing the best job of all in helping consumers be protected from this fraud. We've taken a very holistic approach. I've had roundtables with enforcement, which included the FBI, FinCEN, Department of Justice, our Attorney General, Dave Sunday, who's doing a fantastic job related to this as well. He participated in our roundtables and actually did a teletown hall with me. I've had the SEC, FDIC, the Fed, who's working hand-in-hand with us, particularly now, on combating fraud, as is the State Department. And I will just add this before I pause. A lot of these scammers are coming in from overseas. They're known as TCOs, Transcontinental Crime Organizations. And they're massive, Loman. They're massive. I mean, like 10,000, 20,000. In some cases, we understand as many as 50,000 individuals, many of them brought in by slave labor and, frankly, by the Chinese Communist Party. They set up these economic zones in Burma, Thailand, Cambodia, and it's all actually happening. And we're looking to, of course, extradite those that are committing this and as well as doing everything we can to stop them, including requiring the telecom companies to inform someone, an end user, if a call is coming in from overseas. And just lastly, you may have seen President Trump did an executive order on going after the TCOs. So I was very, very happy to see that. And I do think that that came, well, a result of JD's task force, which I'm on, but the work that my committee has done exposing where these scams are generated.
2: As you've mentioned here, Dan, you are on the task force that Vice President J.D. Vance has. He's taken the point on leading and rooting out waste, fraud, and corruption. And can you talk for a minute or two about Medicaid fraud? We saw the tip of the iceberg came out of the state of Minnesota. It's now popping up in other states, including our home state here in Pennsylvania. What is that task force doing to root out and fight Medicaid fraud?
3: Well, quite a bit. You've seen it already, and you could call it the tip of the iceberg. Dr. Oz, for instance, uncovered, along with the Vice President J.D. Vance's task force in Los Angeles. I mean, get this. There were 440, I believe, Medicaid and Medicare home health agencies, and for the most part, they were all in two buildings adjacent to each other, all of them. Which accounted for, by the way, I believe the number was much as one-fifth of all of the home care type of work that's done, one-fifth of the entirety of our Medicaid spend on home health care. And anyway, of the 440 that they stopped paying any funding to, only four called to complain and state that.

0: went up over a 7-year period from 2018 to 2025 from $111 million to $8 billion in a 6-year period. And no one, including the AG at the time, we all know who that was, the governors at the time, certainly the prosecutor over there, the DA, Krasner, who's probably the worst district attorney in the entire nation, did nothing about it. And it was very obvious. It didn't take too extensive of an investigation to uncover millions and millions of dollars in added fraud. And this is serious stuff. You know, we spend, our country spends $7 trillion in 2025. We bring in about $5.5 trillion. So we got a $1.5 trillion gap that is closing for various reasons of Trump administration as well as the Republican Congress is doing. Nevertheless, I estimate, and this is a very fair estimate, that as much as 15% of that $7 trillion, and some say it could be higher, 20%, but I'll go with 15% of the $7 trillion. That's $1 trillion. That's north of $1 trillion of potential taxpayer fraud that is taking place, that we could close our deficit. And my goodness, even if we stopped half of it, let's face it, that's $500 billion of taxpayer money that would be saved from these criminal organizations. And, you know, so it's serious stuff, and this is why it's a big priority for me and certainly many of us in this administration.
1: U.S. Representative Dan Muser, he represents the 9th Congressional District in Pennsylvania. He is the chairman of the House Financial Services Subcommittee on Oversight and Investigations. Dan, you've put a lot of information out here in the last few minutes. Where can folks go on the web if they want to read the various reports that your committee has posted?
0: My Facebook and all the other social medias, if you simply go to Congressman Dan Muser, that will come up. But also, our website is repmuser@house.gov. Go there to check out our website, which is very complete and full of information on the type of constituent services we provide, the projects that we're working on, our legislation. And it's just a, you know, our primary vehicle for communicating.
1: Congressman Dan Muser from the 9th Congressional District of Pennsylvania. Dan, thank you for taking time to be with us.
0: Wellman, you are quite a great figure in our Commonwealth of Pennsylvania, and it's an absolute pleasure being with you. Thank you very much.
1: Scott Barkinson at the Club for Growth. Primary season coming to an end here with a couple of key states around the country, most notably Florida. We're also going to talk about Wyoming and Alaska with Scott Parkinson from the Club for Growth. Scott, great having you back here.
2: My pleasure to be back, Loman. Thank you.
1: Florida, of course, is a state that is always interesting, a very important state, one you're very familiar with. Ron DeSantis, the incumbent governor of Florida, not able to run for another term. So we had an open seat for governor, U.S. Senate race, congressional races, lots of results from the Sunshine State. So why don't we start out with what happened in the governor's race?
2: It's pretty fascinating because Byron Donald, a congressman from Naples area, Fort Myers, has been in Congress for 3 terms, and he has locked up that Republican nomination. The good news for Republicans in Florida is that Florida is a red state. Even though Donald's only got 47.8% of the vote, he did get 810,000 votes on the primary night. Jay Collins, the lieutenant governor, got 25.2%, and this provocateur James Fishback got 10.5%, while Paul Renner, one of the Florida speakers, he got 8.5%. And in total, there were 1.7 million Republican votes, as opposed to the Democrats in their primary. They only received 1.25 million votes, and they also had somewhat of a primary there. Doug Jolly is a former Republican Rhino congressman who sort of built his career on lobbying and being right in the middle of the conference when it came to working with Democrats. Well, he won the Democrat nomination in Florida with 61%. But when I look at that 1.25 million votes for the Democrats to 1.7 million votes for the Republicans, I think it's easy to predict here today that Byron Donalds is going to be the next governor of Florida. We're really excited for him. The Club for Growth PAC had endorsed Byron not only for governor, but when he ran for Congress in 2020. And he has just been a total champion and rising star in the Republican Party for a long time. So we congratulate Byron and his family, and we look forward to supporting

0: in the general election as well.
1: And in the U.S. Senate, we had an election because former U.S. Senator Marco Rubio, of course, now Secretary of State, there's an appointed U.S. Senator. How did she fare in the election this past week?
0: What we're doing right now is we're talking about Ashley Moody. And she was the Attorney General of Florida, then was appointed by Ron DeSantis to the United States Senate after Marco Rubio became the Secretary of State. Ashley did really, really well in her primary. She received 79.6% of the vote with over 1.3 million votes. She, I think, is in a pretty safe position here. The Democrats on the other side had a raging socialist, Angie Nixon, taking on one of the Vindman brothers, if you might remember from the first Trump administration, Alex Vindman. And despite the fact that, you know, people like Adam Schiff and all these other Never Trumpers have been opening up their wallet for Vindman, Nixon defeated him in that primary 56.1 to 43.9%, which was over 150,000 votes. And so I think that you're going to have a pretty crystal clear picture when it comes to policy, the differences in the agenda that Byron Donalds will set on the table compared to Angie Nixon and sort of the DSA alignment that Democrats are being pushed toward today.
1: If we go across the country, Scott, to Wyoming, Wyoming, of course, probably the reddest of red states in the country, but they did have some interesting primary activity, which, of course, pretty much is tantamount to election. So what happened there?
0: In this instance, you already had Harriet Hageman, who is obviously going to be running away with the nomination to be the next United States Senator from Wyoming. Cynthia Lummis announced her retirement many, many months ago. And Harriet became sort of the presumptive nominee without any real competition. And then so the real question was, who is going to take this at-large congressional district for Wyoming? Wyoming only has one congressional seat. And, you know, there was a real competition there between Foster Freeze's son, Steve Freeze. You also had other candidates like Chuck Gray, who is the Secretary of State in Wyoming, and in Wyoming, they don't actually have a lieutenant governor, so he's sort of like the de facto number two in the state. And you had a long list of other candidates that ran. Well, the good news is that the conservative hero in that race, Chuck Gray, pulled it out and won by over 6,000 votes with 25.4% of the vote, which was 5% more than Steve Freeze. We think that Chuck is just going to be a fantastic member of the conservative part of the Republican conference in the House of Representatives. Just thrilled that he was able to become our Republican nominee to replace Harriet. So that's a big one for conservatives that are keeping track. Chuck Gray in Wyoming's at-large congressional district.
1: In Alaska, we're still somewhat awaiting perhaps the final numbers, but the trend is relatively clear at this point. Alaska, of course, having a very unique system for their primaries and elections. So to date, what do we know about what happened in Alaska?
0: Mary Peltola was the former U.S. representative Democrat that had represented the entire state in their at-large district. And so she's running for the Senate against Dan Sullivan. Your listeners might remember several weeks ago, a couple months ago, we talked about Dan S. Sullivan versus Daniel J. Sullivan Jr. Two Dan Sullivans, sort of you got this recruited spoiler trying to split the Sullivan vote on the ballot. And Peltola did finish in first place for what's known as ranked choice voting in a jungle runoff. And right now the top two candidates are Mary Peltola with 48%, Dan Sullivan, the Republican incumbent, with 42.8%, and then that Dan Sullivan Jr. only received 2.4%, but it does look like he's going to advance to that general election, and, you know, there will be four candidates on the ballot. It'll be ranked choice voting, and obviously we're hopeful that Dan Sullivan can win and help maintain that GOP majority in the United States Senate.
1: Scott Parkinson from the Club for Growth. And Scott, as always, tell us a little bit about the club.
0: If you guys that are listening want to learn more about the club and the candidates that we're supporting, visit us at clubforgrowth.org, where you can sign up and become a member for free.
1: Scott Parkinson from the Club for Growth. Scott, thanks for the primary update onto the midterm election cycle here. We'll be talking with you more about that next week. Thank you.
0: You're welcome.
1: The Jones Act places significant restrictions on cargo ships operating between U.S. ports. But those restrictions have been eased due to the military action in Iran. Eric Boehm of Reason Magazine talks with Veronique Darugi from the Mercatus Center at George Mason University on why the Jones Act should be repealed.
2: So I am no fan of the war with Iran. I think I've made that clear on this program a few times before. It's dragged on just months and months longer than what was originally promised by the Trump administration. I don't understand exactly what it is we're doing over there, why American troops are in harm's way, what exactly it is we're trying to accomplish. I think it should end. But even I must admit there has been one big silver lining from the war in Iran, sort of an accidental silver lining, if you will, but one nonetheless. And that's what we're going to take a look at today. Hi, folks. I'm Eric Boehm with Reason Magazine. Thanks for joining us on this edition of American Radio Journal. My guest today is Veronique Darugi. She's a friend of the show, been here several times before, senior research fellow at the Mercatus Center and at George Mason University. She joins us now to chat about the Jones Act, which is, I guess you could say, a casualty of the war, Vero. Thank you for taking some time and being here with us.
3: Thanks for having me.
2: Libertarians love to hate on the Jones Act, but before we can talk about what's happened since the war in Iran started, give us a little bit of background on what the Jones Act actually is.
3: So the Jones Act is a legislation that was passed in 1920 in the aftermath of the First World War. The legislation requires that any vessel moving cargo between two American ports must be built in an American shipyard. It must be mostly American-owned, and it must be at least three-quarters American crewed. So if a ship is not all of that, it means that you can't, basically you could come from Europe to an American port, but then you could not move from one American port to an American port. For that privilege, you need to be built in an American shipyard, American owned, and then at least three-quarters of people working on it be American.
2: Yeah, and so this is basically protectionism for American shipbuilders. It really limits the number of ships that can transport goods, as you just said, Veronique, between ports in the U.S. It really severely, in some cases, limits that. The Trump administration has waived and then waived again and then waived again the Jones Act since the Iran war began. And what has been the consequence of that?
3: Yeah, so it's waived it several times, but so effectively we've had a partial waiving of the Jones Act since March. So it's a significant amount of time. And one of the main consequences of the waiver has been that actually new routes have emerged. Colin Grabo at the Cato Institute, who is the Jones Act expert, has actually documented that they're just like new routes that have appeared because you can send ships now from port to port. So you can have different routes that didn't exist before. What's also incredible, by the way, is like it is the shipment and the amount of shipping that's taken place since the waiver has been enormous. Basically, it exploded the amount of stuff that ships have been able to actually carry compared to prior to the waiver being put in place. And what that does, right, is like when you can actually ship more supply of anything for that matter, but for instance, to oil and gas to Puerto Rico, for instance, prices go down. So it's actually really consequential, too.
2: Yeah, right. You've got all these new different routes, you know, kind of popping up. I think maybe the biggest one is moving oil and gas from the Gulf ports up to the East Coast, which is, again, one of those things that you really couldn't do before. There just weren't, like, liquid natural gas carrying ships in the U.S. fleet to begin with, so that we had none of that. We were exporting that gas, but we weren't using it here, which is kind of crazy. We're chatting with Veronique Darugi. She's a senior research fellow at the Mercatus Center. She's got a piece this week at Reason.com, America Suspended the Jones Act and Americans Were the Winners. That's the headline on that. You can find it, of course, at Reason.com. And this is one of those things where, like, libertarians have talked about this. Some conservatives have talked about this for many years. Basically, the ways in which the Jones Act was kind of tying parts of the economy. It was sort of tying one hand behind your back in some way by limiting what ships could move what around the country. It's one of those things where it's fine to argue about it in theory, but once you see it happen in reality, that probably changes the way people are going to look at this issue going forward. I hope. Is that your expectation?
3: Well, I would hope so. It certainly gives more ammunition to all the people who are now on the right and on the left fighting against the Jones Act I mean, this is not a just libertarian conservative issue. It's like there's just a lot of people across the board who recognize that restricting supply is not good for prices. It's not good for consumers. And I hope that seeing it in action and showing that indeed, when you liberate people from stupid legislation, actually a lot of really good things happen.
2: Yeah, I think that's a great point. We'll have to leave it there. Obviously, the waiver to the Jones Act issued as a result of the spike in oil and gas prices because of the Iran war. But I think once we see, you know, this would be a good policy, I think it's pretty clear to say whether there's a war or not, we would like to have cheaper gas and it should be easier to move oil and gas around the country. Get rid of the Jones Act, folks. We could do that tomorrow if Congress wanted to. That is unfortunately all the time we have for today. Vero, thank you for joining us.
3: You're very welcome.
2: And once again, that is Veronique DeRougie. She's a contributing editor at Reason and also a senior research fellow at the Mercatus Center at George Mason University. Find her latest piece about the Jones Act at Reason.com. For Reason Magazine, I'm Eric Boehm. Catch me right back here next week on another edition of American Radio Journal.
1: 1960s era radicals and today's so-called democratic socialists have a lot in common. Both are destined for the ash heap of history. Former Congressman Keith Rothfuss has this American Radio Journal commentary.
4: A friend of 40 years recently reached out. What she said has stayed with me. I'm so sad at what people on the left and the right have become, she told me. So hateful, just because of political differences. She is not a political junkie. She is a decent person watching decency drain out of our public life, and her lament deserves an answer. Recent news stories provide plenty of reasons for her sadness. Massachusetts Governor Maura Healey, a Catholic, recently signed legislation legalizing the dismemberment of children in the 7th, 8th, and even 9th month of pregnancy. Separately, 4 judges on a Pennsylvania court overturned the collective voice of millions and more than 50 years of bipartisan consensus and ordered taxpayers to fund the aborting of the children of the state's poor. Meanwhile, President Trump, trapped in what looks like the kind of endless war he campaigned against, keeps on hunting for D.C. monuments on which to leave his mark, and the now routine spectacle of elected officials dropping F-bombs everywhere. It is no wonder my friend feels something essential is being lost. As the widening gyre of our culture generates a politics of anger and contempt, I found myself drawn to lyrics from another turbulent era. Amid the violence, war, assassinations, and racial tension of the 1960s and early 1970s came voices pleading for respite and reconciliation. Those responsible for today's darkness might want to stand down and consider these ghosts of the past. Consider, for example, Jackie DeShannon's voice from 1969. Think of your fellow man. Lend him a helping hand. Put a little love in your heart. The same year, the Youngbloods suggested, come on, people now. Smile on your brother. Everybody get together. Try to love one another right now. Instead of engaging one another, politicians on both sides seem to think our problems can be managed in sound bites rather than solved with sustained work. With the border now secure, is anyone really working to fix our broken immigration system somewhere between going back to Joe Biden's open borders and throwing a bedsheet over the Statue of Liberty? Where is the honest accounting of a $40 trillion national debt and what deficits, tariffs, and foreign wars have done to inflation? Has there been any debate over the Affordable Care Act's failure to deliver the affordability it promised? While the party in power punts, ascendant Democratic Socialists offer not resolution, but revolution, doubling down on policies that produced many of these failures. In another echo from the past, the birds quoted the Bible as they sang of different seasons, including a time to build up and a time to break down. We have had enough of breaking down. It is time to rebuild on the foundations we celebrated last month on the 250th anniversary of the Declaration of Independence, a reliance on divine providence and a recognition of the proper ends of government. That is, to secure, in the words of the Declaration of Independence, the inalienable rights to life, liberty, and the pursuit of happiness. Acting on these principles throughout history, we solved great problems, including our founding-era debt, the enslavement of millions, crushing economic depressions, and threats from the totalitarian evils of Nazism and communism. But we did not solve these problems on our own. They were solved with the understanding of our obligations to God and our fellow man, echoing the recognition of Jesus' summary of the law, which first recognized the obligation to love God, and the second, to love your neighbor as you love yourself. Indeed, it is the love of God that leads many followers of Jesus to love their fellow man, and that is the proper order. For without basing love of each other on the love of God, we run the risk, as Flannery O'Connor concluded, of a tenderness detached from the source of tenderness, whose logical outcome, then, is terror. This type of tenderness ends, as O'Connor observed, as we saw with Hitler, Stalin, Mao, Pol Pot, and President Xi in China, in the cruelty of forced labor camps and mass execution. So while we seek new politics serious about solving problems and respecting each other, we must operate with an understanding of the divine providence that guides us, and in that spirit, live out what another anthem from the days gone by offers in seeking solutions to our challenges. So on we grow. His welfare is my concern. No burden is he to bear. We'll get there, for I know he would not encumber me. He ain't heavy. He's my brother. This is Keith Rothfuss for American Radio Journal.
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6: Sometimes, and this happens a lot, people get so pissed off or so inspired by something that they just have to sing about it. This is the protest song, and it's been with us for centuries. It's music that encourages political and social change, and if done right, and if circumstances are correct, the song can mobilize people to take action, it can lift spirits, and it can annoy or even scare authorities of the establishment. Protest music comes in all forms: classical, folk, reggae, pop, hip-hop, and of course, rock. It can rail against war, demand social justice, call out politicians, and petition for greater rights for women, minorities, labor, and the marginalized. The singers and musicians behind this music may be regarded as thought leaders, social influencers, and even prophets, at least for a time. So what I'd like to do is go through the history of protest in song from the world of alt-rock, those times when a loud guitar becomes a tool for making things better for everyone.
7: This is the ongoing history of new music with Alan Cross.

The Dropkick Murphys and their cover of Fortunate Son, originally done by Creedence Clearwater Revival in the fall of 1969. Great anti-Vietnam War anthem that takes on the Fortunate Sons, the offspring of the rich and powerful, who were somehow able to escape being drafted. The message was, hey, it's easy to support the war if you never have to pay any of the costs for it. Hello again, I'm Alan Cross, and we're going to take a look at the history of protest song in alt-rock. This is a big topic that could stretch over a dozen programs, so we're going to bob and weave through some highlights over the decades, taking a listen to some of the greatest alt-rock protest songs of all time. First, though, we need to cover a little bit of wider history. Protest songs can be loud and in-your-face and obvious, like the one we just heard, or they can be much more subtle, its message lightly or even heavily obscured. Given the times and the context, this was actually a protest song.

When Beethoven wrote that in 1824, his inspiration was a poem called Ode to Joy, written by a German named Friedrich Schiller, who had this idea of a universal brotherhood, regardless of class, which was really radical stuff at the time. Even today, that last movement of Beethoven's Ninth Symphony is often used as a protest anthem. For example, the Chinese students in Tiananmen Square played it right up until the tanks rolled in. People have written satiric poems and songs for centuries. They just had to be careful about who heard them, lest they be declared seditious traitors. Others were targeted as socialists and communists. When we get to the 20th century, we meet Joe Hill, a Swedish-born labor activist who traveled about the U.S. singing songs like There Is Power in a Union and encouraging workers to unionize in an effort to improve their horrible working conditions and awful wages. He ended up being convicted for murder, probably railroaded by powerful interests, and was executed by a firing squad in 1915, making him a legend and a martyr. In the 30s and 40s, Woody Guthrie and Pete Seeger used folk music to spread messages that had them labeled as communists. Seeger was a member of the American Communist Party, and that's something that caused him all sorts of headaches later. The folk movement that came in their wake gave us people like Bob Dylan, who had no trouble poking the status quo in the eye. And by the time we got to the middle 60s, rock was steeped in political and social protest, thanks to the civil rights movement, the women's rights movement, drug culture, and especially the Vietnam War and all that went with it. It seemed like virtually every song was a protest song back then. And at the time, people really, really believed that rock and roll could change the world. And things move fast. For example, when four protesting students were killed by National Guard troops at Kent State University in May 1970, Neil Young was so outraged that he wrote the song Ohio, and it was on sale and on the radio within a month.

0: Some bands went all in. The MC5, the proto-punk band from Detroit, were essentially a wing of the Marxist Black Panther Party, a militant socialist black nationalist organization that stirred up a lot of controversy in the middle and late 60s. The band founded an affiliated group called the White Panthers, and this was their biggest song.
1: Right now, right now, right now, it's time to...

The MC5, a group that eventually tore itself apart thanks to internal politics. But when they were around, they did give a voice to marginalized people in the U.S. Let's skip ahead to the punk rock explosion of the middle 1970s. In New York, where it all started, punk was for artsy outsiders. Okay, sure, there were some kicking against the system, but if you looked at the major players, like the Ramones and Blondie and the Talking Heads, none of them were very political. But on the other side of the Atlantic, punk was all politics. Mid-70s Britain was a time of high unemployment, especially among young people. The government had basically run out of money after running a welfare state for decades. The value of the pound was sinking. Foreign reserves were drained. Industrial production and manufacturing were in steep decline. And it got so bad in some sectors that three-day work weeks were introduced. Everybody was going on strike. Miners, bakers, nurses, garbage collectors, even grave diggers. Adding to the misery were there were rolling blackouts because without coal, because of the striking miners, there was no way to generate electricity and keep the lights on. Meanwhile, the class system continued to be firmly entrenched. Your opportunities were determined at birth. Young people were being crushed. Hopelessness set in. And this is when punk arrived. The music wasn't so much a protest against something as it was a protest against everything. The whole idea of punk was to give society, the government, and the economy one big F you. And there were no sacred cows. Not even the Queen.

British punk took on everything, even beyond the status quo and the establishment. Take The Clash, for example. While they railed against the usual suspects, they waded into other choppy waters. Imperialism, political and cultural, police brutality, bad corporate behavior, crime, terrorism, rioting, immigration, racism. The Clash had something to say about virtually everything.

0: The clash with Guns of Brixton, inspired by the actions of police and rioters in recession-ridden Britain in the 1970s. Songs like that elevated the Clash to the head of the class when it came to screams of protest from Britain. When we come back, we'll look at another form of punk that came with more flavors of protest. Time to discuss hardcore in just a second.
1: If you could do something today that could save someone's life, would you do it? If it didn't cost you a dime and only took a little time and could literally save a life, would you do it? Can you believe that only 3% of people say yes to this? How's that possible? That's the real percentage of people who give blood. Let's roll up our sleeves and make a difference. Give blood. We can do better than 3%. 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
0: Intense times almost always result in intense music. The end of the 70s was one of those times. There was a terrible recession, and both the U.S. and the U.K. had taken hard political turns to the right. In the U.S., it was the beginning of the Reagan era. The 1970s had been a dysfunctional time in America. Nixon and Watergate, the inconsequential Gerald Ford, the ineffective Jimmy Carter. So when Republican Ronald Reagan promised to make America great again with his no-nonsense conservative policies, it was just what the electorate wanted. There were plenty of young people to the left of Reagan who were not at all fans. And part of the development of hardcore punk was a reaction to the right-wing attitude of America during his presidency. Reaganomics was a four-letter word for these people. Hardcore was also anti-hippie. They were against any sort of commercialism. They were very anti-establishment, very anti-music industry, and often all in when it came to social, political, and environmental subjects. Anti-military, anti-authority, and usually anti-violence. And no posers, please. If you tried any fake kind of authenticity, you were called out loudly. And the word hardcore seems to have been a Canadian invention. Vancouver's DOA released an album entitled Hardcore 81, which, if it didn't invent the term, sure made it popular. And now they're considered to be the godfathers of the genre. Here's a sample from that album. Watch your head.

My old man's a bum from Vancouver's DOA, an example of early hardcore, a form of music that did not like the establishment. Meanwhile, over in the UK, the right-wing policies of Margaret Thatcher were really annoying people. Britain was cozy with Reagan and in the midst of some serious austerity measures. If you were on the right, chances are you loved the Iron Lady. Not guaranteed, because Mrs. Thatcher could be polarizing even on her own side of the political spectrum. But if you were in the center or on the left, you despised her. The 80s were filled with anti-Thatcher songs. The Specials' Ghost Town blamed the government for letting down the youth of the nation. There were punk songs like Kick Out the Tories and Thatcher's Fortress and Maggie, Maggie, Maggie, Out, Out, Out. Morrissey went even further, writing a song for the Smiths called Margaret on the Guillotine. Elvis Costello sang about dancing on her grave and Tramp the Dirt Down. Even after she left office, there were songs like The Day Thatcher Dies and Thatcher F'd the Kids. Then there was Red Wedge, which was a musicians' collective that tried very hard to engage young people in UK politics. Their goal was to make a change from a conservative government to a Labour one in the 1987 election. It featured participation from Billy Bragg, Paul Weller, Jimmy Somerville, The, Madness, Tom Robinson, The Smiths, and more. It's a really good try, but it didn't work, and Mrs. Thatcher won again. This is one of the earlier anti-Thatcher songs. It's from the English Beat from 1980, and it's called Stand Down, Margaret.

0: Let me play another track because it's way too subversive to ignore. It's a tape called Thatchergate by the anarchist musical collective called Crass. In the months following the Falklands War, the band cobbled together speeches from Margaret Thatcher and Ronald Reagan into what appeared to be a fake phone call between the two of them. When it first started making the rounds in 1983, the U.S. State Department thought this was the work of the KGB. MI6 wasn't really sure where it came from, although they suspected that it might be an Argentinian intelligence operation. It wasn't until January 1984 that its source was discovered. This wasn't a protest song, but samples from this tape were used in tracks by both Crass and the Dead Kennedys, and it was created by a band, so it kind of counts. Here's a report on the whole debacle. I have a copy of the tape, and I could play it for you, but it's really hard to make out all the speaking parts, especially over the radio. So instead, let me play you this news report about Thatchergate.
1: A British punk rock group is claiming they're behind a fake tape recording which fooled the CIA. The American intelligence agency thought it was part of a Soviet disinformation plan. Here's Andrew Parkinson.
2: The genuine voices of Mrs. Thatcher and President Reagan. Through the crackles, he seems to be saying he'd fire missiles at his allies to keep the Soviets back behind their borders during a war. You mean Germany, Mrs. Thatcher incredulously replies. But it's all a fake, made by punk rock group Crass. Band member Andy Palmer.
3: We cut up two speeches, one of Reagan and one of Thatcher, sent the tape anonymously to the continent, with a covering note saying that it was a recording of a crossed line.
2: The tape came into the hands of the CIA, who studied it, and then issued a statement saying it was part of an increasingly sophisticated Russian disinformation campaign. Now the CIA is clearly embarrassed by its mistake, but why did Crass do it?
3: People know that governments are corrupt. People know that governments are violent. We did the tape to show that they're also small-minded, petty and stupid. For the CIA to issue that statement shows just how petty they are.
2: Now the group's touring the States, giving interviews about how easily they fooled the West's largest intelligence network.
0: Crazy hoax by Crass, who caught the attention of two Secret Service agencies at a time when the Cold War was dangerously close to heating up into something truly awful. Still with Britain, there were always people willing to protest the monarchy, seen by some as an outmoded, entrenched institution of hereditary privilege that had long outlived any usefulness. To them, it consisted of either A, inbred German tourists, or B, lizard people from another planet. Whatever the case, there was no need for Britain to offer any fealty or support to the Queen. I'm not sure who Morrissey hated more, Margaret Thatcher or the Queen. But had he been born a couple of hundred years earlier, somebody would have gone all Game of Thrones on his ass for saying what he did in the title track of the Smiths' 1986 album, The Queen is Dead.
4: Hey!

0: The Smiths and The Queen Is Dead. There were plenty of alt-rock protest songs in the 80s. Think War and Sunday Bloody Sunday by U2. Songs from the late part of The Clash's career. Apartheid was a very big topic. Peter Gabriel's Biko, about the activist Stephen Biko who died in police custody. Artists united against apartheid with their anthem about Sun City, the playground for rich white people of South Africa that was totally off limits to everybody else. Protests against nuclear war were big. Nina's 99 Red Balloons falls into that category. Two Tribes from Frankie Goes to Hollywood. Blackened from Metallica. Racism was tackled in Mr. Cab Driver by Lenny Kravitz. Midnight Oil's Beds Are Burning. Sinead O'Connor's Black Boys on Mopeds is about racism and Margaret Thatcher. There were a million songs, maybe 2 million songs, inspired by opposition to Ronald Reagan. In a moment, we'll move into the 90s for some sampling of some protest songs from that era. Hang tight.
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0: There was plenty to protest in the 90s. Generation X was not happy. They were hit with a brutal recession just as they were coming into the workplace. There was a real fear that they would not be able to exceed their parents in terms of lifestyle, something that had happened generation over generation, but they were afraid that they wouldn't even be able to equal it. Even though they were highly educated, they were underengaged and underemployed. Plus, the world seemed to be going to hell in the Middle East in the first Gulf War. These were just some of the factors that led to the rise of alternative music in the 90s, music that expressed the fears and confusion and anger, and in some cases, hope of this huge group of young people. This was the era of Riot Girls and their ultra-feminism. Others protested discrimination of those with AIDS, or those who hated globalization and consumerism and racism, sexism, foreign wars, and endless civil wars. But if you had to pick just one song as the epitome of protest songs of the 1990s, it had to be this one, which is an attack on racist cops and politicians and institutional racism. I would love to play you the uncensored version, but even though the song came out in 1992, it is still too intense for the radio. But I think you know how it goes. You can fill in those parts yourself. But you know what? Even without those bits, song still smokes.

you do what they told ya. Now you do what they told ya. Now you do what they told ya. Now you do what they told ya.

I don't think I need to explain why that is one of the greatest protest songs of all time, do I? No, I didn't think so. Well, what about the 21st century? What Ronald Reagan was to the 80s, George W. Bush was to the 00s. After 9/11 and the invasion of Iraq and Afghanistan and the mess they created, a lot of musicians took up arms in the form of guitars. The most successful of the lot probably came from Green Day in 2004 with the American Idiot album. The whole thing is basically one big F you at George Bush. The title track is obvious, but I'm going to pick something a little bit more subtle. If you know the video for Wake Me When September Ends, it's all about a soldier who was torn away from his girlfriend because of the war in Iraq. And when Hurricane Katrina hit late in the summer of 2005, it became the unofficial anthem for the victims of that storm.

0: Here are some other alt-rock protest songs from the 21st century. MIA and Born Free, a very strong anti-war song. Just about anything from PJ Harvey's 2011 album Let England Shake. It's about that country's imperialist cruelty over the centuries. There's Radiohead's Idiotique from Kid A in 2000. It's all about global warming. Rise Against is a good source of rage. So is Against Me. System of a Down tackles war and the Armenian Genocide. Conor Oberst has When the President Talks to God. There's been some powerful stuff. But the first half of the second decade of the new millennium has been awfully quiet when it comes to protest songs. Despite the never-ending wars in the Middle East, the financial meltdown of 2008, crushing student debt, the attitude of the religious right in the U.S., Republican presidential candidates, Wall Street crooks who weren't sent to jail, the refugee crisis, terrorism, global warming, more globalization. I mean, you would think that there would be all kinds of angry music, right? Well, no. The sound of alt-rock has gone very soft, consisting of mid- to low-tempo melodic songs with very introspective lyrics. I think this is a really interesting phenomenon. Yeah, there's still plenty of angry and loud music that kicks against the pricks, but compared to the 60s, 70s, 80s, and 90s, not a lot of it. Very little, if any, has bubbled up to where it really counts, where it breaks through the public's consciousness. Where are all the songs of protest and activism? Why isn't alt-rock, or rock in general for that matter, the vehicle for these opinions and feelings and politics that it once was? This is something that I've been studying closely because it absolutely fascinates me, and I do have a couple of theories. Number one, people now register their protests and conduct their activism through social media. Why write a song when you can just comment on Facebook or Twitter? Number two, rock music just isn't the cultural force that it was when it comes to this sort of thing. Hip-hop and rap have taken over. And number three, alt-rock fans just don't seem to feel that they can make any kind of difference. So why bother? And number four, others will suggest that this is a generation that grew up with any kind of fight in them. Everybody gets a trophy, everybody gets praised. Feel free to take that discussion wherever you want. Whatever the case, there's been a lull in alternative when it comes to expressing strong opinions about the man. Interesting, though, it's legacy artists, Radiohead, Springsteen, U2, that continue to push for change through music, while newer artists generally stay away from this area. In the 70s, 80s, and 90s, adolescents were all about rebellion and wanting to be carefree. It was up to the adult rockers to be jaded, to write songs about the trials of life. Now it's the other way around. Now, of course, that's a sweeping generalization, but it's very much what we're seeing today. I find it fascinating that there's a lack of FU coming from the current alt-rock generation. We really haven't seen this before. But to everything, there is a season. And I'm sure there will come a time when young people will again raise their voice en masse in songs of protest. And I hope they do it loudly. Back in a moment.
1: Unexpected reactions to smart financial decisions brought to you by FeedThePig.org.
2: 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I improved my credit score.
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0: Thanks for listening. Thanks for all the emails and input, too. I really appreciate it. Please keep it coming to Alan at alancross.ca. I read and answer everything myself as soon as I can. And if you have any suggestions for future topics, please send them my way. For this show, I'm indebted to Professor Todd Green at Brock University in St. Catharines. We're both fascinated by the concept of using music for protest and signaling dissent and pushing for social and political change. 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Meanwhile, check out my website at ajournalofmusicalthings.com. 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I'm Alan Cross.
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1: Music history works in stages. What we have today is built on the stuff of the past. For example, a huge chunk of the rock that we have today descended from the indie music of the first part of this century. That music grew out of the alternative rock revolution of the 1990s, which was grunge and all that. The alt-rock generation of the 1990s was spawned by the indie and underground stuff of the 80s, which in turn had been given birth by new wave and post-punk scenes. Post-punk, of course, came following the punk rock explosion that we saw in New York and London in the middle 1970s. And that brings us back to our music's Big Bang moment, right? Well, not exactly. In cosmology, we don't know what happened before that infinitely dense singularity exploded, expanded, and cooled into our universe. But with punk, which, don't get me wrong, was a very big bang, we can go back even further. Something or someone had to break the ground for punk, right? Absolutely. So come with me to the proto-punk era, the first time in history when rock started getting weird and kept getting weirder.
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1: Welcome again. I'm Alan Cross, and I have some deep history for you this week. In fact, in terms of alternative rock, this is prehistoric stuff, which means it's time for another analogy. In 1964, a couple of scientists working with a radio telescope built by Bell Laboratories confirmed the existence of something known as cosmic background radiation. This is the faint echo, the thermal radiation, the heat, the electromagnetic noise left over from when the universe was created in the Big Bang over 13 or 14 billion years ago. This show is all about the rough equivalent when it comes to alt rock, the deep background noise that has been echoing through our music for decades. We're going to investigate what's known as the proto-punk era, the artists who set the stage for the punk explosion that really hit the world beginning in 1976. Everything starts with a bunch of bands that nobody knew what to do with. There was no movement, there was no scene, there was no coherent sound. It was definitely rock, but other than the fact that everybody played guitars with sloppy enthusiasm, there was little to link anything together. And there were hundreds and hundreds of these bands all over the world, all heading in the same general direction, all contributing something to, well, whatever was to come. So here's what we're going to do. We're going to engage in some deep history with a lot of older songs and a lot of songs that you may have never heard before because these are ancient bands. But if you're going to understand why things are the way they are today, you have to know how we got here, right? So, if you're into hardcore music history, you got to stay with me. I have a list of the top 10 proto-punk bands, and we're going to give them a completely arbitrary ranking in terms of their historical importance and influence. Let's not quibble about who's at number 4 and who's at number 9. The only one that I'm going to fight you on is number 1, but we'll get to that. At number 10 is Television. This was a great band, but I've got them on their list for the non-musical thing they did in March of 1974. Two young musicians, Richard Hell and Tom Verlaine, the guys who had just changed the name of their band from the Neon Boys to Television, convinced the owner of a dive bar in Lower Manhattan to let them play on Sunday nights. The name of this bar was CBGB, which was short for CBG Omfug, which was the short form of the club's music policy, country, bluegrass, and blues, and other music for uplifting gourmandizers. It's awkward, but anyway. Verlaine and Hell were into an experimental sort of rock and were looking for a place to play live. CBGB wasn't their first choice. I mean, the music policy specifically excluded rock, but they had run out of options. The owner liked them and gave them the Sunday night residency. They could charge cover, but all the bar went to the owner. Things started slow, but within a year or so, the bar was the hangout for Patti Smith and the Ramones and the Talking Heads and Blondie and a ton of others. It gave this new, still-developing thing called punk a center, a headquarters, a place to grow. And from that first Sunday night, which was March 31st, 1974, punk found a place to take root. Television would have played this song that night. It was a leftover from the Neon Boys days, and it's called Little Johnny Jewel.

Television, with Little Johnny Jewel, first recorded in their previous incarnation as the Neon Boys in 1973. They are number 10 in our list of the most important pre-punk bands, for no other reason than they were the ones who convinced CBGB in New York to start letting these weird rock bands play there in early 1974. Next up is a band that is totally from left field, and I include them at number 9 because it shows how the attitude and aesthetic that would later manifest itself as punk didn't come from one place. I'm going to guess that you've never heard of Los Secos. They were a pre-punk band from Lima, Peru. They were formed in 1964, and they were rough, and they were ragged, and they were raw, with a twist on what we later call surf-influenced garage rock. They wrote a lot of their own stuff, and it's very possible that they were the first South American rock band to do nothing but record their own material. Los Secos released a series of 45s between 1964 and 1966 and became stars across Peru. But then life intervened and the band broke up. Remember the era we're talking about when you listen to this. This is from 1965. It was a big punk hit in Peru before anybody knew what punk was. This is Los Secos and Demolición.

That's from 1965, a pioneering pre-punk band from Peru called Los Secos. It's called Demolición. Not heard a lot outside of North America back then, but an important influence on those from the region who would become punks later. Here's a bit of a side note. After the band broke up, the bass player, a guy named Erwin Flores, moved to the U.S., got a degree in physics, and went to work for NASA. Now, to underscore how the roots of punk can be found all over the world, I want to go to Australia. The Saints came out of a Brisbane school in 1974. Their heroes weren't the Beatles or the Stones or Led Zeppelin. They liked the greasy, high-energy stuff from Elvis and Little Richard and Jerry Lee Lewis. The Saints covered a lot of their songs and a lot more, but at a speed and volume a lot louder than the originals. The more they played, the louder they got. And the more people rejected what they were doing, the more angry and snarly they became. Without any way of realizing it, they were turning into Australia's version of the Ramones. Mainstream crowds did not get them, but a certain segment of the underbelly of the Australian music community did. And by the time they released their first record, ahead of the Sex Pistols, ahead of the Clash, but just slightly later than the Ramones, they were doing the punk thing without even knowing it. Here's that first single. These are the Saints, and I'm Stranded.

From Australia, The Saints and I'm Stranded, written in about 1975, released in 1976, and a very big deal to the fledgling and still unformed punk rock scene down under. The number 7 band on my list of the top 10 most important proto-punk bands is Rocket from the Tombs. Again, mostly unknown, but highly important. Before there was an underground scene even resembling punk in New York, Rocket from the Tombs was playing gigs in Cleveland. That city had a very cool, weirdo music scene happening, and Rocket was in the center of it all. They existed in 1974 and 75 before splintering. Some went on to form Pere Ubu, another extremely, if underappreciated, underground indie band that still exists today. And others ended up in the Dead Boys, who became staples in the punk circuit in New York. Both groups were all about the do-it-yourself ethic long before other future punks of the era were. But back to Rocket from the Tombs. When they were around, no one knew who they were, and frankly, nobody cared. It was only decades later, long after people realized that they provided some important starter seed for the punk scene in New York, did people recognize that Rocket had an effect on the development of this music. So let's go back to 1974 for the only thing Rocket released while they were together. It was a bootleg cassette called A Night of Heavy Music. You don't have to listen too hard to hear the punk that was around the corner. This is called Life Stinks.

0: Rocket from the Tombs, early 1975. They would soon break up and spread their attitude amongst those who would soon number themselves as among the first punk rockers in New York. They are number 7 on our list of the most important proto-punk bands. So far, we've heard little-known material from a bunch of old bands that may be new to you. But like I said, we were going to engage in some hardcore music history on this show. However, I know you've heard of the band and the song at number 6 on my list of important proto-punk bands. In fact, it has to be one of the most covered songs in the history of this arm of the galaxy. And it may be the greatest garage rock anthem ever. And I'll explain everything in a minute.
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0: This is a list of what I consider to be the most important proto-punk bands, the most important groups that laid the musical and aesthetic foundations for the punk rock explosion of the middle 1970s, which for most of us was ground zero of much of the alt rock that we have today. I know you've heard of this band, and I know you've heard at least of the song. It's the Kingsmen with their slop rock classic Louie Louie. This is the only thing we ever need to know about this band. We go back to 10 o'clock in the morning on April the 6th of 1963. This is when a group from Portland, Oregon, called the Kingsmen, spent $50 recording their second single. They split the cost 4 ways. At the time, it was very common for white artists to cover songs by black singers. And the song they chose to record that day was Louie Louie, which they thought was by a guy named Rockin' Robin Roberts, because that was the one they kept hearing on the jukebox at their favorite hangout. But they were actually mistaken. Louie Louie was a 1957 single from Richard Berry. But even that wasn't the original. Berry adapted his version from a song called Almorén El Loco, or Tie Up the Crazy Guy, and later as El Loco Cha-Cha, by a Cuban bandleader named Rosend Ruiz Jr. Anyway, the Kingsmen went into the studio with a local AM radio DJ named Ken Chase, who acted as producer. He didn't have to do much, really. The band gathered in a circle around a single overhead microphone hanging from the ceiling and banged up the song in basically one take. Singer Joe Eli had to bend his head all the way back and sing almost straight up into the mic, which is not the most natural singing position. And it didn't help that he was wearing big, heavy braces on his teeth. And the dentist had just put them on a day earlier. So no wonder we can't make out the words. Now, before I play this song, I want to point out a massive mistake in the recording. Listen for the solo by guitarist Mike Mitchell. When he finished at about 2 minutes into the song, singer Joe Eli comes in too early. He stops, and Lynn Easton, the drummer, plays a fill to cover up things as best he can. Now, Joe and the band thought that this was a warm-up take, but with just $50 worth of time and 2 songs to record, this is all they got. That mistake is now ingrained in rock history, and people think that's the way the song is supposed to go. Well, no.

0: Kingsmen with Louie Louie, released in May of 1963. That single was a disaster. It sold about 600 copies, and the Kingsmen thought about breaking up. But then a DJ in Boston named Arnie Ginsberg played it on one of his shows as part of a feature called The Worst Record of the Week. He thought it was awful, but his audience thought otherwise. That rough and raw and ragged and sloppy one-take masterpiece set the tone for decades of music. It's been covered on record at least 1,500 times. The Stooges, The Clash, Led Zeppelin, Blondie, The Doors, Bob Dylan, Nick Cave, The Fall, Lou Reed, Patti Smith, Black Flag, Motorhead, Grateful Dead, Dave Matthews, Bad Religion, Sisters of Mercy. Even The Beatles' Yesterday hasn't ranked up cover numbers like this. Hell, even the Beatles recorded a version of Louie Louie. It also helped that the governor of Indiana freaked out when he heard the song. Matthew E. Welsh was adamant that the lyrics that nobody could make out were actually obscene. And he made such a big stink about it that the FBI got involved. And their investigation lasted 31 months. They analyzed the song frontwards and backwards. They sped it up. They slowed it down. And in the end, they determined that the words were, quote, unintelligible at any speed. So, case dismissed. However, they did miss something. At about 54 seconds into the song, drummer Easton drops one of his sticks. And somewhere in the murky mix, you can hear him drop a very loud F-bomb. Anyway, much of today's garage rock and punk rock can be traced back to the Louie Louie singularity. Why? Well, because the message of that song is, let's just get together and rock out and who cares if it's perfect. Virtuosity? Sophistication? Why? Turn everything up and just go for it with two or three chords. And if it's distorted, so what? It's fine. It's all the better. This led to an explosion in bands that sounded like they were rehearsing in their parents' garage. In other words, Louie Louie contains the seeds of both punk and garage rock. And this is why I have the Kingsmen at number 6 on my list of the most important pre-punk bands of all time. The Kingsmen were sloppy fun, but band number 5 on this list injected some serious radical politics into the mix, which for British punk of the 1970s and the hardcore of the 1980s was an essential component of this music. Like every other artist on this list, the MC5 wasn't a proper punk band. The name punk had yet to be applied to them in the modern sense, and the social conditions weren't right for this music just yet. But by listening to the music, you can tell that something is about to happen. This material was definitely rock, but it was also outside the established conventions of the day. As a result, it wasn't very popular when it came to the masses, but it did find its niche amongst the alienated, the disaffected, the unsatisfied, and the weird. The MC5 came out of the Detroit area and were immediately found threatening. They represented the angry part of the 60s counterculture, the exact opposite of the peace and love hippies. Their music was hard and fast and often very political and abrasive. It was the garage rock of the day, cranked up way past 11. And they were awesome live. In fact, their debut album was a live record.
1: Right now, it's time to...

The MC5 with Kick Out the Jams. They were able to hang together for about 3 years before all sorts of things tore them apart. But while they were around, they made their point. Not punk, but certainly getting there. Band number four on our list of important proto-punk bands is Roxy Music. Now, this may have come as a surprise to people who know them as the mellow group behind albums like Avalon and singer Brian Ferry's Immaculate Tuxedos. But they were intensely important to the pre-punk kids, at least in the UK. They were formed in 1971 as some kind of weird experimental thing. Members played oboe and saxophone and violin. There was this strange guy with long hair named Brian Eno, who used a primitive synthesizer and other electronics to treat the music, whatever that meant. Roxy took the elements of glam, another scene very important to the kids that would soon become punks, and took it up or sideways or inside out or something. Lots of glamour, lots of style, lots of, a lot of stuff that wasn't being played on the BBC. They appealed to kids who went to art schools, those very English post-secondary schools that were saviors to those who just didn't fit in at university. Their look was carefully constructed from the bottom up. The way they looked, with their clothes and their hair and their makeup, the way they appeared on stage, their album covers, their promo materials, everything. It was music plus modern art, plus postmodernist philosophy, plus fashion. It was all very, very stylish. And then there was their left-of-center music, which was very avant-garde for the time, and also a little electronic, which still was very new. David Bowie was a fan. So were future members of the Sex Pistols and Morrissey and Chrissy Hynde and Madness, Kate Bush, Simple Minds, Depeche Mode, and dozens of others. Here's an example of the kind of music that inspired all those other artists. It's a standalone single from the summer of 1972, and it's all about a brand of cigarette.

0: and you, just me two, got to search for something new.
1: Okay, it doesn't sound very punk, but the kids who would become punks love that. It was Roxy Music and Virginia Plain from 1972, and I have Roxy as number four on this list of the most important pre-punk bands. Three more artists to go. Two of them are bands, and the other is the only solo performer on this list. And it shouldn't be hard to guess who that one is, right? Hold tight.
2: 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Everyone is invited to enjoy a full day of music, food, and family-friendly fun while supporting the Union City Volunteer Fire Company.
3: 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They also offer website

0: of the ongoing history of new music with Alan Cross.
1: We're going through what I think to be the top 10 most important acts to precede punk. Without these people, punk might have never happened. They blazed the trail to punk in the 60s and 70s. And you can't conduct this conversation without bringing up David Bowie. For all of the 1960s, he was basically a failed folk singer and mime, which is a pretty lousy resume. But then he began to find his voice and image in the early 1970s. He attached himself to the glam scene, mostly through his friend Mark Bolan and his band T-Rex. But then he took it further than anyone had ever taken rock and theater before. That's when he became Ziggy Stardust. Bowie completely inhabited this fictional character, this doomed alien, for about a year. And nobody had ever seen anything like this. The look, the ambiguous sexuality, the makeups, the costumes, the stage presentations. It was sort of like Roxy Music, but more. Much more. The soon-to-be punks worshipped Bowie, especially the working-class kids who saw Bowie and Ziggy as tremendously exciting. They loved the art, the fashion, the cosplay, the poking of the establishment with a stick, and the music, of course. But here's a story that contributed to the development of punk in a different way, but in a very material way. The last two dates of the Ziggy Stardust tour were July 2nd and 3rd, 1973, at the Hammersmith Odeon in London. After the first show, a couple of kids from down the street named Steve Jones and Paul Cook snuck into the venue with pliers and wire cutters. They waited until the place was deserted and the security guard fell asleep. Then they went to work, stealing some of the microphones and other gear. They took as much as they could, kept some of it, and sold the rest off to a guy named Bernie Rhodes. This gear ended up becoming the foundation of the equipment used by Steve and Paul's group a couple of years later, which became known as the Sex Pistols. Bernie Rhodes later used his share of the loot to help outfit a new band he managed called The Clash.

Ziggy Stardust from David Bowie. I'm putting him at number 3 on this list of the most important and influential artists of the pre-punk era. Now, you might be wondering why Bowie only ranks number 3. That's because Bowie wouldn't have been Bowie had it not been for these two other acts. One of them was Iggy Pop and the Stooges. Bowie was a huge fan, and it's right out there in the open. The name Ziggy was derived from Iggy. Iggy Pop and the Stooges were super weird reprobates from Detroit. They didn't sell a lot of records, but are considered to be super important in the rise of not only punk rock, but alt rock and metal. The Stooges were loud and hard, nihilistic, sloppy, and, like the MC5, everything the hippies weren't. But what they lacked in polish, they made up in sheer explosive, self-destructive energy. Shows were insane. It was Iggy, half-naked and sometimes totally naked, covered in glitter, rolling in broken glass, smearing himself in peanut butter and raw meat, and often diving into the crowd without any regard for his health and safety. They lived in a flophouse called Stooge Manor at 2666 Packard Road. It was also called the Fun House because of all the sex and drugs and rock and roll that permeated the place. This was exciting stuff. Not only were the Stooges big favorites of Bowie, and we don't have to rehash how important he is to rock, but the kids who would form the first true punk bands in the next few years, which would be the Sex Pistols and the Clash and the Ramones and all the CBGB punks, would often cover Stooges material. Without Iggy and the Stooges, who knows where our music would be today?

Iggy Pop and the Stooges with Raw Power. They are band number 2 on our list of the most important and influential bands to come before punk. Now, we've gone through some great acts, but we have to put somebody on top. And I'm convinced, and this is the only one that I'll fight you about, that the number one band on the list has to be the Velvet Underground. This show has gone over their contributions many, many times before, but it's worth reviewing a few important points. First, at a time when bands were singing about cars and girls and surfing and peace and love, the Velvets were singing about sex and drugs and life in the streets. Or, more specifically, they were singing about weird sex, weird drugs, and all the weirdness that they saw in the streets, the stuff that no other rock band dared touch. Not only was it commercial poison, but record labels wouldn't even look at this stuff. Second, they were unslick and lo-fi, sometimes sloppy and even out of tune. That gave them a feel of authenticity. Third, they sounded like they barely gave a damn, and that sounded cool. Really cool. And fourth, they became favorites of people who liked disagreeable music simply because it was disagreeable. You put on a Velvet Underground record when you wanted to annoy your normal friends, and there's an appeal to that. They were punk without even knowing it, and they were alternative before anybody knew what that was. As the old saying goes, almost no one bought a Velvet Underground record, but everyone who did ended up forming a band.

0: The Velvet Underground, a band deserving of the tag, the world's first alternative music group. And I count them as the most important of all the pre-punk groups. Hugely, hugely influential on people. Fans, musicians, wannabe musicians. They weren't always on board with mainstream rock and pop. These were the people who would later create a new form of stripped-down rock and roll called punk. And it all really kind of begins with the Velvet Underground. So let's go through this list again. Television, the band responsible for turning CBGB into a place for punk to take root. Los Secos, a pioneering punk band from Peru. The Saints, a group from Australia who had the sound before anybody knew what to call it. Rocket from the Tombs, which offered its Cleveland DNA to New York. The Kingsmen, if just for recording Louie Louie. The MC5, who injected radical politics into punk. Roxy Music, lots of style for the art school crowd. David Bowie, the man who influenced so many others. Iggy Pop and the Stooges, who set the stage for punk, metal, and more. And finally, the Velvet Underground. Who else might have been on this list? We'll take a look in a moment.
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0: Like all lists, this one was pretty arbitrary. There are lots of other bands that some argue should be included. There were the Monks, very intense band from Germany. Not the ones who did Nice Leg Shame Above the Face, but another Monks. There was the Flaming Groovies, a group that arrived about 2 years too soon to be properly punk. There's Captain Beefheart, a favorite of people who loved avant-garde and experimental music. There were the Seeds and the Barbarians and Question Mark and the Mysterians. And if you're a Patti Smith fan, you're probably yelling at your radio right now. Why wasn't she on the list? Perhaps she should have been. But anyway, all these people have gone down in history as being outliers that found favor with those unhappy with the mainstream of the day. And they're all worth exploring if this is your thing. If you would like to know why things the way they are, sometimes you got to go back decades for the answer. If you're looking to discuss anything further, I'm always around. You can reach me at alan@alancross.ca. 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I'm Alan Cross.
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1: This is Brian Silva's program director of Channel 98.9. We are saddened by the passing of Bob Stye, the host of the following program, who passed away unexpectedly on August 13th. Bob was a friend and a colleague and had been a voice on Channel 98.9 since 2021. Bob's family had a local connection to our area. Bob's wife is originally from Conneaut, Ohio. Our thoughts and prayers go out to Bob's family at this time, and we are honored to air this program in his memory, and a tribute to Bob from all of us at Channel 98.9.
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0: see your leather dance during this show. Mandatory Morrissey there, the Smiths, the New York vocal version of This Charming Man. We do a Mandatory Morrissey once an hour here on the Britpop Show. Blur and Song 2 and David Bowie and Modern Love. Welcome to the Britpop Show. Mi se llamo Roberto Stai. That's Rob Lee. It's all Spanish, I know, Rob. 323-591-9002. Call or text me. If you're outside the U.S., put a plus one there. 323-591-9002. Also, you can email me, bob@seaboardnetworks.com. I know people are listening from all over the world. I know we just launched that brand new station in Baltimore, and a lot of you are wondering, what the hell is this, Bob? Well, just listen. It's a little different than the rest of the day. I know that, but I think you're going to love what we do. And a lot of these songs will be guilty, guilty pleasures for you. But once a week, I take all of you on a trip to the United Kingdom with me. The greatest fun week of my life was back in the late 90s when I did it for myself. So I like to think we're all on this wonderful plane ride alone. And guess what? This plane, no rules there. You can get up, you don't fling your seatbelt on, and you can have fun. Just no smoking, please. And yes, I love explaining to my kids and the younger generation, there was a time in life when people did smoke on airplanes. And yes, it was disgusting. And yes, I've got a 25-minute Britpop block on the way to Simple Minds right after this.
1: 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We'll be back with the best of British on the Britpop Show with Bob Stai right after this.
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0: And this is the Britpop Show. I'm Bob Stye. I'm lucky enough I get to play these great songs every week. Can only imagine what it must have been like growing up in the UK and hearing and experiencing these songs for the first time over there. Oh, wait! Our wonderful producer, Rob Lee, grew up there. He must have a great memory for us. Robert?
1: Well, Bob, for this week, it's a girl group, and it's a girl group that have gone through quite a few lineup changes over the years. Only one member, I think, Keisha, has been with them since the very beginning, and they are now touring, I think, with the original lineup as featured on this song, although by the time this goes out on the radio, that could all change. Loved this song as soon as I started hearing it on the radio. It's just got that summer vibe about it. They are the Sugababes, and this is Overload.

0: Radiohead there, and Creep, and Howard Jones, What Is Love? It's a Britpop show with Bob Stein and Rob Lee, 323-591-9002. 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United Kingdom, you're having a heat wave. Rob, are you ready? Are you ready for the weather you're getting? You're going to get some very juicy U.S.-style summer now. So global warming, obviously, is taking over the United Kingdom right now. I'm looking at the 10-day forecast from when we record the show, and let me go to Celsius. It looks cooler in Celsius, at least, doesn't it? You're going to hit a high midweek of 35 degrees Celsius. It's going to be in the high 20s and early 30s, which in Fahrenheit is the mid-90s, 95 degrees. Over there in jolly old England, you're going to hit some high temperatures. So it's funny how different the cultures are. I go to the internet on how do people in the UK, how can they keep themselves and cool themselves down? Listen how old-fashioned these are. Block the sun, shut curtains, flush out the heat, open windows on opposite sides of your house. Do not use the oven. Eat cold meals like salads and sandwiches. And turn off and unplug all non-essential TVs, computers, and chargers. All right, we got to talk here, my friends over there in the UK. First of all, do you guys not have air conditioning? And who unplugs a television once you plug it in? Good luck to you guys. It is the Britpop Show.
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4: NBC News Radio, I'm Jennifer Kuiper. The U.S. and Iran are having a war of words ahead of tomorrow's scheduled announcement of new U.S. sanctions on Tehran. It comes after the White House said it plans to impose the toughest sanctions in history on Iran and the Islamic Republic's key trading partners. The head of Pakistan's army, according to Reuters, will be in Iran tomorrow to discuss U.S. sanctions. A fast-moving wildfire near a Nevada city has exploded to over 10,000 acres in one day. Jim Forbes reports.
5: The Hawk Fire started early Saturday west of Reno and is threatening over 1,000 homes, which has prompted level 3 evacuation orders in the heavily populated region and level 2 evacuation warnings.
4: A Texas judge has rejected a request for a new murder trial for 19-year-old Carmelo Anthony. He's serving a 35-year sentence for stabbing to death a fellow student at a high school track meet near Dallas. I'm Jennifer Kuiper, NBC News Radio.
6: At the ballparks, Tarek Skubal, his first win as a Dodger, as L.A. beats the Pirates 4-3. Skubal strikes out 11. Kyle Tucker, the go-ahead two-run single. The Cardinals fall to the Phillies 12-3. Philadelphia on an 8-game winning streak. Kyle Schwarber, his major league leading 38th home run. The Tigers lose in Kansas City 3-1. Royals on a 7-game win streak. Isbell and Perez with home runs. Guardians over the Rockies 4-3. Joe Adell, a 3-run shot. Mariners come from behind to beat the Cubs 5-4. Randy Arozarena, a walk-off two-run homer, also a solo home run. Padres beat the Twins 7-5. Ty France, a go-ahead single. J.J. Blade hits for the cycle as the Reds outslug the Diamondbacks 11-5. NFL news, Falcons quarterback Michael Penix has been fully cleared to practice after undergoing left ACL surgery in November. College football, Alabama names Keelan Russell QB1 for their opener against ECU. That's sports. I'm Trey Bender.
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8: 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This afternoon, mostly cloudy with showers and thunderstorms likely. High near 68. Tonight, a chance of showers and thunderstorms, mostly cloudy with a low around 51.

Looking ahead to Monday, a chance of rain showers, mostly cloudy with a high near 65. Currently, it's 64 and overcast. For UCToday.org, I'm Bill Banks with your Weather Flash.

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1: This is Brian Silva's program director of Channel 98.9. We are saddened by the passing of Bob Stye, the host of the following program, who passed away unexpectedly on August 13th. Bob was a friend and a colleague and had been a voice on Channel 98.9 since 2021. Bob's family had a local connection to our area. Bob's wife is originally from Conneaut, Ohio. Our thoughts and prayers go out to Bob's family at this time, and we are honored to air this program in his memory, and a tribute to Bob from all of us at Channel 98.9.
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0: Viva Hate, Morrissey's first solo album. It's Suede Head, Mandatory Morrissey wants to know we're here on the Britpop Show, Oasis, Supersonic, and The Clash. This is Radio Clash. This is the Britpop Show. And for those of you who have not melted over there in the United Kingdom yet, we've got a 25-minute Britpop block on the way. And yes, my weekly UK report. That'll cool you down. All that's coming up next on the Britpop Show.
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1: It's Bob's UK Minute.
0: So across the pond, we all do things very differently in the summer. Here in the U.S., we usually take an expensive vacation we can't afford, grab the kids in the car, go to the shore, deal with traffic, have ice cream dripping all over us, and a lot of unkind tourists. But over in the U.K., according to the internet, you like to do things like take seaside excursions, building sandcastles, eating fish and chips, and hunting for crabs in rock pools. 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Everything you do over there, my friends in England, is more sophisticated than what we do. It drives me nuts, and it's why I host this show. Enjoy the rest of your summer. 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I'm Bob Stein. 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

0: 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Enjoy the silence, Pulp, Disco 2000, Squeeze, Pulley Muscles from Michelle. 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I know it's a lot different than what you listen to all the time, and it's an addiction, though. 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I am your host, Bob Stye. He's melting. He's melting. That's Rob Lee. It's the Britpop Show.
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4: NBC News Radio, I'm Jennifer Kuiper. Canada says it will impose steep tariffs on the U.S. starting next month. Canadian Prime Minister Mark Carney making that announcement in response to the Trump administration's new 50% tariffs on Canadian goods. President Trump says construction on the White House ballroom is running ahead of schedule. His comment coming after Supreme Court Chief Justice John Roberts temporarily allowed work to continue. North Carolina scientists are finding that a southern-style Mediterranean diet matches Weight Watchers for weight loss. Tammy Trujillo has details.
5: Researchers at UNC Chapel Hill published results from a study that randomly assigned 360 patients from Central North Carolina clinics to one of two programs. UNC's program put a healthier twist on Southern eating.

0: winning streak. Kyle Schwarber, his major league leading 38th home run. The Tigers lose in Kansas City 3-1. Royals on a 7-game win streak. Isbell and Perez with home runs. Guardians over the Rockies 4-3. Joe Adell, a 3-run shot. Mariners come from behind to beat the Cubs 5-4. Randy Arozarena, a walk-off 2-run homer, also a solo home run. Padres beat the Twins 7-5. Ty France, a go-ahead single. J.J. Blade hits for the cycle as the Reds outslug the Diamondbacks 11-5. NFL news, Falcons quarterback Michael Penix has been fully cleared to practice after undergoing left ACL surgery in November. College football, Alabama names Keelan Russell QB1 for their opener against ECU. That's sports. I'm Trey Bender.
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2: With your weather flash, I'm Bill Banks, UCToday.org. 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This afternoon, mostly cloudy with showers and thunderstorms likely, high near 68. Tonight, a chance of showers and thunderstorms, mostly cloudy with a low around 51. Looking ahead to Monday, mostly cloudy with a high near 65 and a chance of rain showers. Currently, it's 64 and partly cloudy. For UCToday.org, I'm Bill Banks with your weather flash.

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8: 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Up there getting mad, acting like we're all out there making a million a game. 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
3: Dear John Letters.
4: Dear John.
2: All right, I'm excited for Heidi's response to this. Here we go. Dear John, I'd like some advice. I have a family get together at my house in a few weeks. Every time they're here, we have fun. I love my family, but I do have an issue with one brother. I love him dearly, but he always brings his dog. This is not a medical thing. He just brings his dog everywhere. Last time he was here, the dog dug up some plants that eventually all died, and he destroyed my rug and chewed the leg of a table. It was about $1,000 in damage between the rug and fixing the table. My brother offered to help pay, but I know he can't afford it. He's struggling to make ends meet. How do I get him to just leave the dog home? We get together for a few hours. Well, he's at work all day and the dog stays home. He says he likes to spend more time with his dog on the weekend. That's why he brings him everywhere. I just can't do it again. I need to make sure the dog is not here for the party. I'm afraid that my brother will skip the party too. I found a dog kennel on Facebook Marketplace for $20. I was thinking about getting that to have a place for the dog if he does come over. Would that be rude? I think it's rude to bring a dog to somebody's home without asking first, but that might just be me. What do you think? Any ideas? I can't afford another rug. What do I do? Signed, no dogs allowed. My beautiful wife over here and I have two puppy dogs, and we just had this discussion. We've never, ever in our entire lives, because we've had dogs before these dogs too, but we've never gone to somebody's house and just brought the dogs with.
5: No.
2: But the number of times we have people, and it's not one person, although it's one that has done it a lot, my sister, and I love you, Julie. She's brought her dogs numerous times. But there have been other people too. They just show up with their dogs.
5: Just show up with their dogs.
2: I've never done that.
5: Yeah.
2: And I don't know why that is. I would never feel comfortable without asking, hey, would you mind if we bring our dogs?
5: Well, the one thing is our dogs, first of all, don't like other
2: dogs. Yeah, our dogs are idiots.
5: I think Cassie doesn't like them because she assumes that it's going to stay there. Because when we brought Danny, her little sister, she was not happy about that.
2: Like, everybody left that day.
5: And now she's got like PTSD. Are they leaving another dog here?
2: Why is this dog still here?
5: So she is not a fan.
2: No.
5: And another thing that's a concern is other people's dogs can smell dogs, and then they start marking their territory in the house and on things, and it is not good. We have had that.
2: Our son's friend brought their dog, and their dog peed everywhere. And it was like ruined curtains. And
5: it's not good.
2: We're not people that have expensive things, you know, so the curtains were like $10 worth of damages. But again, at the end of the day, I just can't even imagine. I would drag my dog with me to somebody's house without saying, hey, do you mind if I bring my dog? So this lady's brother apparently does this everywhere.
5: Yeah.
2: So do you think, again, if she says, hey, don't bring
5: the dog. She needs to just have the conversation with the brother and say, look, you know, neither one of us can afford to replace things. Please leave the dog at home. It's only a couple of hours.
2: And I think that what I would do is I would say, I am so excited to spend time with you, but I need to talk to you about this because I can't afford another rug. Can we do it just the two of us this time and not have the dog?
5: Right.
2: Or ask him, would you mind?
5: Or we can come to your house.
2: Yeah. Or just say, would you mind if I found a kennel and I'll gladly buy this if that's an acceptable way for you to be here and the dog to still be here, but not destroying my house.
5: Or if they go to his house and the dog is there. It's his house. So
2: I don't know how many other people are coming to this get together. It's a family get together, but that's the one person of the family that she's saying, hey, I love him and I want him here. And I can tell you, I have, again, my family, when we get together, was it a couple weeks ago that my whole family was at our house? Mm-hmm. 2-3 weeks ago? I laughed so much and I smiled so much. My cheeks were literally sore at the end of the day. I had so much fun. And I can understand how, again, it is great to get together with loved ones. But I can also tell you, if we were having that get together and there was a dog destroying my yard or my house at the same time, I probably wouldn't have been having as much fun.
5: No. So. And at the end of the day, it's your home.
2: Yeah.
5: And if you don't want a dog in your home, you just have to tell them, I'm sorry, I don't want the dog here. And based off of what happened last time, he should understand that.
2: Yeah, I think so too. Because again, I would have a simple phone call. And I would start it out with, I am so excited to see you in a couple of weeks, but here's my concern. Last time you were here, Scruffy destroyed stuff. Are you planning to bring Scruffy? And if you are, would you mind if I get this kennel on Facebook?
5: Right.
2: Because again, if it's $20, I mean, that sounds like a simple fix, but just have the conversation so it doesn't get weird that day.
5: And anytime you aren't holding the dog, then put the dog in the kennel.
2: There you go. If you'd like to chime in with advice, you can do that at facebook.com/John and Heidi Show.
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0: It's the best of John and Heidi.
1: Heidi, did you know that dogs have a remarkable sense of smell with up to 300 million scent receptors in their noses? Humans have about 6 million, by the way. Making a dog's nose incredibly sensitive. If my math is right, 6 times, that's like 5 times more sensitive. Is 6 times 5, 30? Yeah, I did math on the fly, Heidi. You looked. Oh no, because that would be 30 million. So it'd be fifty times.
2: Honey, don't math.
1: 6 times 50 is 300. I'm gonna just move on.
2: That's thanks impressive.
1: For,
2: actually,
1: thanks for watching. Thanks for listening to Math with John.
2: Are you having a rough day?
1: What's going on?
2: What's going on over there?
1: I should have brought a calculator. I didn't know I was going to need it. Or an abacus or something. I don't know. Then we don't know everything. But now, kind of know this.
0: It's the best of John and Heidi.
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2: It's the best of John and Heidi.
3: Time now for some weird news. Researchers studying the yellow-bellied marmots in Colorado have turned to an unusual fundraising strategy after losing some federal funding. OnlyFans. It's a website, Heidi.
4: Yes.
3: The University of California, Los Angeles team behind the marmot research program dating back to 1962 created an account called Only Marms, offering fans daily photos and videos of the furry animals in exchange for tips supporting their work. The page is G-rated, with researchers sharing cute clips and educational content. The agency's Instagram account asked visitors to, quote, head to the link in our bio for the uncensored marmot content. The team is also raising money through marmot-themed IPA and an upcoming Fat Marmot Week. So there you go. That's interesting stuff. Here's the thing, though. If you're on that page and you're giving money to this, people are not going to believe that's what you're doing on that page. I'm like, Right. Noticed on your credit card statement.
4: Exactly.
3: No, I'm trying to save the marmots. I'm trying to, I'm helping the yellow-bellied marmots.
4: Yeah.
3: Sure you are.
4: Maybe don't do that.
3: Uh-huh. Weird news on the John and Heidi Show.
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2: The world's longest table, which fed 7,000 people.
1: Oh, wow.
2: Was in Cairo, Egypt in 2019, and it was almost 2 miles long.
1: Why would you need a table 2 miles long?
2: I don't know.
1: Long?
2: How would you even line up all the servers to handle that?
1: Yeah, that doesn't seem
2: but
1: like...
2: I would like to see it. I bet that was impressive.
1: You know what? No, don't encourage them. They should have done a bunch of smaller tables closer together. Can you imagine trying to talk to somebody on one end and they're 2 miles away? And what'd you say down there?
2: What do Samuel L. Jackson and Newt Gingrich have in common?
1: Boy, I don't know.
2: Their middle name is Leroy.
1: Oh.
2: They also have that in common with Charles Nelson.
1: Yeah, Heidi's dad. Yeah. His middle name is also Leroy.
2: It is. And the fastest land vehicle, which was a Thrust SCC, at 763 miles per hour is more than twice as fast as the fastest helicopter, which was the Eurocopter X3 and could only go 293 miles an hour.
1: That is fantastic.
2: Isn't that interesting? I'd like to see what one of those suckers looks like. I'm going to look it up.
1: Well, I can tell you what it looks like because I just talked with, like a week ago, the guy who drove that. I talked with the world's fastest man, and I looked it up, and I shared a link to that video on our Facebook page. So if you want to see what that looks like,
2: Facebook.com/John and Heidi show. And that's news to me.
1: It's also kind of news to me.
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6: NBC News Radio, I'm Lisa Carton. President Trump is taking a swipe at Canada amid trade tensions between the two countries. In a post on Truth Social early today, the president wrote that Canada wants the benefits of being a state without being one, adding that the country has charged farmers massive amounts of tariffs for many years. This comes after U.S. tariffs against a wide range of Canadian goods went into effect early Saturday after negotiators from both sides failed to reach an agreement. Prime Minister Mark Carney.
7: Canadian exports to the United States, lower costs for American families.
6: Carney gave a speech Saturday calling the U.S. terms a bad deal and claimed America has changed. The U.S. is set to impose tough new sanctions on Iran. Treasury Secretary Scott Bessent says he'll hold a news conference Monday to lay out the economic pressures the administration plans to impose on Iran and its key allies. Lisa Carton, NBC News Radio.
8: 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And this is another edition of What's New Around Town. Stood here with me today is Carol, and she's from this new store called Vintage 42. When did your business open?
9: We opened our business in November of 2025.
8: Okay, and what do you do here?
9: Primarily, we sell home decor that's vintage related. So anything that's over the age of 20 years is what we really focus in on here in the store.
8: Why did you decide to do this?
9: I worked in corporate America for 30 years and kind of got burned out on everything and got into the reselling gig during the pandemic and decided to make it a full-time career.
8: You actually turned the whole thing around and said, you know what? I'm going to do what I want to do.
9: Yes, that's exactly what I wanted to do.
8: Katie, let's tell people where you're located at.
9: I'm located at 124 North Center Street. I'm open Tuesday through Saturday, 10 a.m. to 5 p.m.
8: Like I said, this is Carol. A Vintage 42, keeping it old is her, that's your expression, right?
9: That's my slogan, yes.
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10: 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This afternoon, mostly cloudy with showers and thunderstorms likely, high near 68. Tonight, mostly cloudy with a chance of showers and thunderstorms, low around 51. Looking ahead to Monday, mostly cloudy with a chance of rain showers, high near 65. Currently, it's 66 and overcast. For UCtoday.org, I'm Bill Banks with your weather flash.
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1: It's the best of John and Heidi.
2: Time now for the list, and I'm going to share this for the next little while. That's what Heidi said about her thing.
3: In the next long while,
2: is that what she said? Yeah. See, I already messed it up. Anyway, I'm not going to get through all these today, but they're strange travel superstitions. Every country has their own weird little travel things. Some are rooted in ancient folklore. Others are merely psychological. But here are some of the more odd travel superstitions people around the world still practice today. So stash garlic in your suitcase. Yeah, in the Balkans.
3: Vampire tries to follow you?
2: In the Balkans, in Greece and Italy, carrying a clove of garlic is believed to protect travelers from bad luck and the evil eye. Be prepared for your baggage to smell like garlic. And we'll do another one. Spit over your shoulder. In Norway, there's a saying, tvi tvi. It's a sound representing spitting or actually spitting three times over your shoulder. Shouldn't it be tvi tvi tvi then?
3: Huh.
2: Anyway, it's believed to ward off bad luck and evil spirits. Think of it as a Scandinavian way to say break a leg. So I've got the entire list in the show notes for today at johnandheidishow.com. And we're going to go through the rest of them over the next short while. No, the long while. Over the next few days. That's the John and Heidi Show.
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8: Time now for the question of the day. This one's for you, Heidi. 10% of guys admit that they cannot do this. I can do this, and I did this for our son not too long ago.
9: Well, it's definitely not snap with both hands.
8: I can snap with my right hand. Here's my left hand. I'm ambidextrous in many other ways, but I cannot snap with my left hand.
9: What is it?
8: Change a tire.
9: Oh.
8: Yeah. Yeah.
9: Wow, 10% that surprises me.
8: 10% of guys said they couldn't change a tire. I changed a tire for our son. He actually changed one before I got there. But then the other one was,
9: he couldn't get the lug nuts.
8: Yeah, it was rusted on there. Yeah. So I had to smack it with a sledgehammer. He was afraid to do that. I'm like, I'm not afraid to smack your car with a sledgehammer. All right. That is your question of the day on the John and Heidi Show.
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1: It's the best of John and Heidi.
2: Time now for the scoop of the day. GLP-1 weight loss drugs are creating an awkward new topic at the workplace, co-workers' bodies. Yeah, despite workplace policies discouraging comments about appearance, employees say that weight loss compliments are increasingly followed by personal questions about, you taking the drugs like Ozempic or Wegovy? The trend is also highlighting existing biases towards thinner bodies at work. Also interesting, Harvard economics professor Rebecca Diamond found that unemployed women taking the weight loss drugs were 27% more likely to find a new job within 18 months. As GLP-1 use becomes more common, experts say the workplace conversations about weight, appearance, and health is becoming increasingly difficult to navigate. Here's the thing. Just don't talk about that stuff.
3: Just mind your own business.
2: Yeah. I mean, just don't talk about it. If that is something that you're doing and you want to talk to people and you're going, hey, I feel really good, you should do this, then you can do that. But like, don't ask people personal things. I'll tell you, I remember being in the front seat for this conversation. There was a guy that had lost some weight, and the guy was like, oh, what are you doing? He goes, well, I have cancer. And yeah, it was like the most awkward conversation. Like, oh, well, you're looking good. And he's like, well, thank you for bringing it up. This was, again, exactly the way I wanted to talk about this. So just be careful what you do. Gen Z has a new favorite insult. It's called LARPing. Originally, it was a meaning of live action role playing, but now LARPing describes somebody who's pretending to be something they're not. So somebody who's joining a Pilates class just to get some photos for Instagram, they're right, LARPing okay, as a fitness girl. Or a day trip to Manhattan could mean LARPing as a New Yorker. The slang is essentially a new way of saying you're a poser, you're trying hard, or you're faking it, often joking, but sometimes seriously calling somebody out. So there you go. I've seen some people who are LARPing during political campaigns. I'm like, what are you doing?
3: Yeah.
2: Like, why are you pretending to do that? Why are you pretending to be a cowboy? You don't wear a hat.
3: Exactly.
2: And then you're wearing a cowboy hat because you're in that particular part of the region. So, like, don't do that stuff. It just looks phony. So there you go. Scoop of the day on the John and Heidi Show.
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0: It's the best of John and Heidi.
1: Time now for the quote of the day. And our quote is from Pauline Thomason, who says, "Love is blind, but marriage is a real eye opener."
2: Mm.
1: I like that. We've been married 25 years now.
2: Yes, we have.
1: And you get more beautiful every single day.
2: Only because your eyesight gets worse.
1: Oh, you're over there. Hey, how you doing? Quote of the day on the John and Heidi Show.
0: It's the best of John and Heidi.
1: If you could do something today that could save someone's life, would you do it? If it didn't cost you a dime and only took a little time and could literally save a life, would you do it? Can you believe that only 3% of people say yes to this? How's that possible? That's the real percentage of people who give blood. Let's roll up our sleeves and make a difference. Give blood. We can do better than 3%. Learn more at redcrossblood.org.
3: NBC News Radio, I'm Lisa Carton. President Trump says Canada wants the benefits of being a state without being one. He took a swipe at Canada in a post on Truth Social early today amid trade tensions between the two countries. Here's Jennifer Kuiper.
4: Prime Minister Mark Carney says Canada is at war with the U.S. after trade talks collapse with the Trump administration and new 50% U.S. tariffs go into effect against a wide range of Canadian goods.
3: The prime minister in a speech claimed America has changed. South Carolina Senator Tim Scott is making a push for Darlene Graham ahead of the state's Republican Senate primary runoff Tuesday. Scott appearing on NBC's Meet the Press.
5: Highly qualified, incredibly competent, ready for prime time.
3: A special Senate primary is being held following Senator Lindsey Graham's sudden death. And today is the America 250 IndyCar Grand Prix in Washington, D.C. Lisa Carton, NBC News Radio.
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7: With your weather flash, I'm Bill Banks, UCtoday.org. 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This afternoon, mostly cloudy with a high near 68. Showers and thunderstorms are likely. Tonight, mostly cloudy with a low around 51. Showers and thunderstorms will occur. Looking ahead to Monday, mostly cloudy with a high near 65. A chance of rain showers is possible. Currently, it's 68 and mainly clear. For UCtoday.org, I'm Bill Banks with your weather flash.
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0: 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Who will you follow?
1: The best of Cindy Scott.
2: All right, so it's summer. We're all eating some watermelon. It's just one of those yummy things in the summertime. Have you ever tried salt on your watermelon? When that watermelon is so sweet and it's so good, just put a little salt on it. Trust me. Trust me. It gets so much better. Oh, yes, it does. And you can actually, you know, eat more of that watermelon because the USDA has added an official nutrient profile for watermelon rind. Yes, the light green part. Yeah. A third of a cup serving has just 10 calories, 1 gram of fiber, 140 milligrams of potassium, and 4 milligrams of vitamin C. The new listing makes it easier to evaluate watermelon rind in recipes, nutrition education, and meal planning, while encouraging greater use of the whole watermelon. The rind can be blended into smoothies, shredded into slaws, pickled, or tossed into stir fries. So next time you eat the watermelon, don't rind yourself short. Did you get that? Yeah, you got that. I've always liked the watermelon rind pickles. I might seem like the weird one in my family. I like that. I've always liked that. I know it's a territorial, like a southern thing, but I always liked that. When I used to go vacationing in Myrtle Beach and everything, finding that along the way is like a delicacy for me, and it's like, oh yes, and I love that. Love it.

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2: It's time for your girly news today. And someone that I've had the honor of getting to interview one time. It was a while ago, but I got to do a interview with the one, the only, Julie Andrews. Yes, Mary Poppins herself. Oh my goodness. Not for this one, but Julie Andrews recently told InStyle magazine that she will not be returning for The Princess Diaries 3 opposite Anne Hathaway. The 90-year-old icon turned down the offer to reprise her role of Queen Clarice in the movie, which will be the long-awaited sequel to 2001's The Princess Diaries and the 2004 Princess Diaries 2 Royal Engagement. Why she's not coming back? Andrews has been quoted saying, "I think I'm retired," really would be about the best description for that. I mean, she's 90. Mary Poppins is 90. She's looking fantastic, by the way. Andrew said the film's creative team invited her several times to join the cast, and it was very, very hard to say no. But Andrew said the third Princess Diaries film wouldn't need Granny going in there at my age. So we won't be seeing Queen Clarice in the Princess Diaries 3. Which will be really sad to not have her there because she's iconic in the movie. Who else could play her? Seriously, that movie was iconic because of, you know, Julie Andrews in that movie, but also Anne Hathaway. This past weekend was D23, which if you're a big Disney fan like myself and a member of D23, it's the Disney fan club, okay? Just in case you didn't know. And this past weekend, they were honoring The Princess Diaries with their big 25th anniversary of the film. Anne Hathaway was there, of course, to celebrate the 25th anniversary. And she was making a couple big announcements on how much work that they are putting towards The Princess Diaries 3. She was also given a Disney's Legend Award, which is the highest honor Disney can give anyone ever, so which was pretty amazing. That was actually really sweet. I got to watch the Legends Awards ceremony, and that was really, really sweet. She's all holding her belly bump. She's being all sorts of cute. She's all emotional. I'm like, that is like a mix of like real emotion and hormonal emotion. It was really super cute. Really, really super, super cute. So it's like two Disney legends now, because obviously Julie Andrews is a Disney legend. She was given hers many, many, many years ago. And now Anne Hathaway is a Disney legend, which is pretty awesome. And out of D23, the only big announcement that I cared about was Dreamfinder coming back to Journey into Imagination with Figment, which in case you are a big fan like myself of Disney World and Walt Disney World down in Orlando and a big fan of Epcot, the one amusement park down there. Yeah, that was huge. That was humongous news. Huge news. Either way, that's all I have to say about that in girly news.
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6: NBC News Radio, I'm Lisa Carton. Former Vice President Mike Pence says it's imperative that the U.S. keeps the pressure on Iran. During an interview with CNN's State of the Union, Pence also called for military assets to stay in the region to take action that he said will be inevitable.
7: I think the time's going to come sooner rather than later when the president and our ally Israel are going to have to go in and finish the job.
6: This comes as the White House has said it plans to impose the toughest sanctions in history on Iran and the Islamic Republic's key trading partners as the six-month-old conflict continues. In response, top Iranian officials promised a devastating response to any new economic sanctions. President Trump says Canada wants the benefit of being a state without being one. This comes after new 50% tariffs took effect Saturday on a wide range of Canadian goods after trade talks broke off between the two countries. Lisa Carton, NBC News Radio.
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9: With your weather flash, I'm Bill Banks, UCtoday.org. 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This afternoon, mostly cloudy with a chance of showers and thunderstorms, high near 68. Tonight, showers and thunderstorms likely, mostly cloudy with a low around 50. Looking ahead to Monday, mostly cloudy skies with a high near 65 and a chance of rain showers. Currently, it's 68 and mainly clear. For UCtoday.org, I'm Bill Banks with your weather flash.
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2: Well, the countdown to Avengers Doomsday is still continuing before we get to see it in theaters this upcoming December. But it didn't stop Chris Evans from giving fans a teaser a little bit during a Q&A at the Fan Expo in Boston. Steve Rogers, Captain America's actor, said that his character storyline is very brutal. Speaking of directors, the Russo brothers, Evans said the Russos love beating up Steve Rogers. Their favorite thing to do is just to beat the you-know-what out of him, the actor explained. To them, that's what makes a hero. That's someone who gets punched so many times but still gets up. And that's one thing that we know about Captain America is he always gets back up, right? Right? Right. So they keep finding new ways to kick his butt, and that's America's you-know-what. And this one was brutal. I mean, seriously. Brutal. Brutal. I'm excited for this one. I think I'm excited because we get a lot of the X-Men, something that I think we, especially if you were an X-Men fan from the first X-Men movie, because I loved that movie. That movie was fantastic. And we get to have them back in this one. I'm very excited for it. I had to catch myself up on a lot of the Marvel Cinematic Universe because I'm dawdling on it. Like I saw, I think I saw the last Spider-Man movie. I have to see the current one. I have to go and eventually see that one, but I have to get myself caught back up.

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Now you don't need

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1: 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And he's got another scary movie coming out just in time for Halloween. 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
2: All right, it's time for your weird story today. And a Phoenix area Shake Shack employee is facing armed robbery and kidnapping charges. Police are saying he robbed his own workplace at gunpoint and then returned 2 days later to work. He was arrested then, yeah. Court documents say 33-year-old Keandre Simmons allegedly entered through a rear door, forced two of his co-workers into a walk-in cooler, and then stole about $2,800 from the safe. He also allegedly took and destroyed their phones. Investigators say surveillance footage, cell phone records, and the victim's descriptions linked Simmons to the crime. Police later searched his home and found the firearm similar to the one he used and the cash matching the stolen money. They're going to figure it out that it was you because you used the rear entrance. So you knew how to get into the building. They probably figured it was you because you look similar. And last but not least, you showed up to your scheduled day of work. Not a smart one there. But please, don't be like that. Don't go and do that stuff. Come on, don't. Be smart. Just work hard.
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1: NBC News Radio, I'm Lisa Carton. The Freedom 250 Grand Prix is underway in the nation's capital. The race started and will finish on 3rd Street in front of the U.S. Capitol and will include 7 turns around the National Mall for a total of 147 laps. President Trump and the First Lady took a ceremonial lap around the course before the race. Trump also waved the green flag to start the race. The event is one of several major ones organized by Freedom 250, a partnership organization established by President Trump to celebrate America's 250th birthday. Former Vice President Mike Pence says it's imperative that the U.S. keeps the pressure on Iran. During an interview with CNN's State of the Union, Pence also called for military assets to stay in the region to take action that he said will be inevitable.
2: I think the time is going to come sooner rather than later when the president and our ally Israel are going to have to go in and finish the job.
1: Lisa Carton, NBC News Radio.
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4: With your weather flash, I'm Bill Banks, uctoday.org. Brought to you by KFC. This afternoon, mostly cloudy with a high near 68. A chance of showers and thunderstorms could develop later. Tonight, showers and thunderstorms with a low around 50. Rain will be moving in, bringing significant amounts. Looking ahead to Monday, mostly cloudy with a high near 65 and scattered showers likely. Currently, it's 68 and partly cloudy. For UCtoday.org, I'm Bill Banks with your weather flash.
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2: It's feel-good story time, and did you know your voice could one day help detect diseases like Alzheimer's, Parkinson's, heart failure, and depression? 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But now, 24 international experts have created a common framework for classifying voice-based health signals. 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
3: So in case you didn't know, watching TV may still be worse for your brain than sitting at your computer or being on your phone. Team of researchers at the University of Southern California followed about 1,700 older adults for 22 years and found that frequent TV watching was associated with smaller brain volumes, more white matter damage, and poorer cognitive performance. Sitting while working at a computer, meanwhile, was linked to healthier brain measures. Researchers say desk work often involves thinking, planning, and problem solving. While TV is generally more passive, now the study doesn't prove that watching TV causes brain damage. It suggests that not all sedentary activities affect the brain equally. They say replacing some TV time with exercise, socializing, reading, hobbies, or learning new skills could be better for your brain health. So keep it in mind.

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0: KDOB, Indie Alternative Music, SoCal Style, with me, Dave W. Phillips. New music and artists from around the world. Sundays at 7 p.m., right after the old folks have gone to bed. Right here on Channel 98.9.
1: It's party time. 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
2: NBC News Radio, I'm Lisa Carton. Former Vice President Mike Pence says a trade war with Canada is the last thing the U.S. needs. Pence made the comment on CNN's State of the Union today amid trade tensions

0: between the two countries.
1: For the sake of American families and for the sake of the American economy, that what we're looking at here is negotiation and not confrontation in a trade war.
0: This comes after U.S. tariffs against a wide range of Canadian goods went into effect early Saturday after negotiators from both sides failed to reach an agreement. Speaking in Ottawa, Canadian Prime Minister Mark Carney called the U.S. terms a bad deal. The U.S. is set to impose tough new sanctions on Iran. Treasury Secretary Scott Bessent says he'll hold a news conference on Monday to lay out the economic pressures the administration plans to impose on Iran and its key allies. The White House described the measures as the toughest sanctions in history. Lisa Carton, NBC News Radio.
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3: 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This afternoon, partly sunny with a high near 68, a chance of showers and thunderstorms. Tonight, mostly cloudy with showers and thunderstorms, leading to a low around 50. Rainfall amounts between a half and three quarters of an inch are possible. Currently, it's 68 and mainly clear. For UCtoday.org, I'm Bill Banks with your weather flash.
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1: All right. Guy news today is all about WD-40 and all of its odd uses. I mean, it may lubricate things, help you in case of whatever you need. And a little bit of a jam, you know, sometimes door locks, I always keep it in my car. Because in the wintertime, you never know when you need it to make sure that your door actually shuts and opens. I've always had that problem. I don't know why. But if you believe what's been written online, it can do many, many other things. Like removing makeup from carpet. Unstick Legos. I didn't know that. Kill weeds. Keep squirrels from climbing into bird feeders. And some other uses, they continue on. I don't recommend you trying them unless you have a way to do it safely without damaging stuff, like removing marker from dry erase boards, keeping wicker chairs from squeaking, cleans chrome fixtures, piano keys, copper pots, and pans, and also seashells, in case you didn't know, and unkinks gold chains. That's one for me to keep in mind. Removes soap scum from tubs and showers. And if you dare, it eases arthritis pain. Just spray it onto the joint that hurts. Like I said, I don't recommend it unless you're willing to give it a try. But just if you dare, check with your doctor first on that one, okay? Just okay.

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1: This Movie Star Monday, we visit with Andrew Pearson from Outer Banks, from A Soldier's Descent. 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And he's got another scary movie coming out just in time for Halloween. 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
2: It's Cindy Scott here, and let's start off our day today on this Finally Friday with our wacky facts in place of weird news. And here's the thing. If you're 18 years old, you have about 3,300 weekends left in your lifetime. That's approximately, okay? A Keele University study revealed that volunteers who used profanity could endure pain 50% longer than those who did not curse. I actually knew about that. If you watch the History of Profanity on Netflix, that's done with Nicolas Cage, which is excellent, by the way. You learned that on that one. 5% of people never experience a headache. I'd like that. I'd like to be in that 5%. A fist bump spreads 1/20th the bacteria that a handshake does. I want you to think about that. 9,000 years ago, an ear of corn was about 1/10th the size it is today. And we're not sure if blondes have more fun, but natural blondes, they have more hair than non-blondes. That's the truth. 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

0: 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Can you believe that only 3% of people say yes to this? How's that possible? That's the real percentage of people who give blood. Let's roll up our sleeves and make a difference. 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
1: NBC News Radio, I'm Lisa Carton. President Trump is taking a swipe at Canada amid trade tensions between the two countries. In a post on Truth Social early today, the president wrote that Canada wants the benefits of being a state without being one, adding that the country has charged farmers massive amount of tariffs for many years. This comes after U.S. tariffs against a wide range of Canadian goods went into effect early Saturday after negotiators from both sides failed to reach an agreement.
2: Tariffs are taxes. Taxes which are ultimately paid by U.S. consumers.
1: Speaking in Ottawa, Canadian Prime Minister Mark Carney called the U.S. terms a bad deal. Kyle Kirkwood is the winner of the Freedom 250 Grand Prix in Washington, D.C. The race started and finished on 3rd Street in front of the U.S. Capitol and included 7 turns around the National Mall for a total of 147 laps. Lisa Carton, NBC News Radio.
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7: With your weather flash, I'm Bill Banks, UCtoday.org. 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Tonight, showers and thunderstorms, then a chance of more showers. Mostly cloudy, with a low around 50. Looking ahead to Monday, a chance of rain showers, with showers and thunderstorms likely. Mostly cloudy skies and a high near 65. Currently, it's 66 and overcast. For UCtoday.org, I'm Bill Banks with your weather flash.
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1: This Movie Star Monday, we visit with Andrew Pearson from Outer Banks, from A Soldier's Descent. He's also in the Witchcraft movie series, and there's a new one in the works. We'll chat about that. And he's got another scary movie coming out just in time for Halloween. It's called Devour.
0: It's all happening on the Monday edition of the John and Heidi Show.
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8: News Radio. I'm Rob Martier. Multiple flyovers from U.S. military aircraft and pomp and circumstance before the green flag dropped in the nation's capital. Florida native and IndyCar driver Kyle Kirkwood.

0: the winner of the Freedom 250 Grand Prix in Washington, D.C. The race started and finished on 3rd Street in front of the U.S. Capitol and included 7 turns around the National Mall for a total of 147 laps. Crews are battling a fast-moving wildfire in northwest Nevada that is prompting evacuations. Nevada Governor Joe Lombardo declared a state of emergency as the Hawk Fire threatens more than 1,000 homes west of Reno. A new study has found links between recreational drug use and stroke risks. Cocaine was tied to nearly double the risk of stroke, amphetamines with over double the risk, and cannabis with a 37% increase. The study was done by researchers at the University of Cambridge. Rob Martier, NBC News Radio.
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2: With your weather flash, I'm Bill Banks, UCtoday.org. 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Tonight, showers and thunderstorms, then a chance of showers. Mostly cloudy with a low around 50. Looking ahead to Monday, a chance of rain showers with showers and thunderstorms likely. Mostly cloudy with a high near 65. Currently, it's 63 and raining lightly. For UCtoday.org, I'm Bill Banks with your weather flash.
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4: Well, you've turned into the right place. This is Studio B, your indie alternative music program, served up SoCal style, as I like to say, broadcasting from our studios right here in sunny Southern California. I should say hot Southern California. I'm Dave W. Phillips, your host. Control board operations are handled by the always professional Tara Harmon, and music selection is carried out by our very own music director, McKenna Dixon. Well, I guess I'll break the news now. We have the latest from Matt Bird, and it is called Thicker Than Water. We're going to play that for you in the show. We also have something new from Somber, and, how about the Goo Goo Dolls? We got something from them, too. Let's start it off with Bridget Calls Me Baby. I can take the sun out of the sky right here on Studio B. Sure you can.

Studio B, you're in the alternative music program, served up SoCal style. I'm Dave W. Phillips, your host. That was Ballyhoo, and their song's called Bad Summer. Prior to that, we had the Savage Hearts. That's an Irish band, and they were formed with the former drummer of the Stripes, Evan Walsh. And we like that one. It's called Dead Letters. We had Phoebe Bridgers, Lost Boys, and we started the set in the show off with Bridget Calls Me Baby, I Can Take the Sun Out of the Sky. If you want to have a conversation with us, well, you can. Send us an email at davewphillips@att.net. 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Just make sure you put Dave W. Phillips or Studio B in the subject matter. They'll forward it on to us, and we can start chatting online. And if you've got a band or a song or a comment about the program, we'd appreciate it. So we'll give you a shout-out for taking the time to do that. Let's move on. We have the Google Dolls. Google Dolls in this set. Let's start it off with Porchlight. This is called Arctic, right here on Studio B.

That's the Goo Goo Dolls, Ocean. And now we have Siran Quigley, I've Got Drugs. If you have that around here, you're going to jail. Studio B.

can this not be clearer? This is Studio B, your indie alternative music program served up SoCal style. I'm Dave W. Phillips, your host. That was Bug Eye from Croydon, and the song is called This Is What I Want. We also had Syrian Quigley, I've Got Drugs. No More Said. We also had the Goo Goo Dolls, Ocean, and we started this set off with Porchlight, Arctic. Hey, we want to say hi to some of our friends. Celine, she is listening to us on WXDR 99.1 FM, Dolphin Radio in New Orleans. Celine, I don't know what's going on. I could probably tell you off air and see what's, at least find out what's going on that end. That's all I can say. Want to say hi to Vicky. She listens to us on KQRU 107.9 FM in Santa Clarita, California. Also, Stacy and Debbie are listening to us on KWSI 100.3 FM in Grand Junction, Colorado. And we like that station a lot. We've gotten a lot of airplay there. So hang in there. We appreciate everybody for reaching out to us. And thank you for your kind emails. This is Red Leather, Last Call, right here on Studio B.

And that is Steady from Max. And now we have Somber, My Body Isn't Ready. I'll let you be the judge of that. Okay. There you go. Thanks, Tara.

Studio B, your indie alternative music program served up SoCal style. I'm Dave W. Phillips, your host, or at least I still think I'm the host. That was Hooked Like Helen, New Fixation, and they are going to be in Los Angeles September 27th in a big concert with Charlotte Sands and Yannicka. I mean, I can't imagine a better lineup than that. All great bands. Nikki and her husband are Hooked Like Helen, and Nikki grew up very, very close to where I am. I hope to go see them in concert. That is September 27th. Also, we had Somber, My Body Isn't Ready. I hope so. And Steady from Max, and we started this set off with Red Leather, Last Call. Last week, we were playing Blackballed and Exiled from Matt Bird. Well, tonight, and or morning, wherever you are, we're playing his brand new one. It's called Thicker Than Water. He's from Calgary, Canada. This is Matt Bird, Thicker Than Water, right here on Studio B.

Studio B is highly addictive and is not recommended to be played around small children, senior citizens, small pets, and farm-raised catfish. Who knew? I guess they go belly up. You've been warned, Studio B.

That's Downtown Mystic. Kind of gives me that honky-tonk kind of feel to it. The song's called Superstar, and in quotes, it's to Sir Elton with love, and that is that mix. We now have a local band from Oxnard, California, down by the coast there. This is No Motive, their song called Pieces, right here on Studio B.

From Oxnard, California, that is No Motive and their song called Pieces. And there you have it. The time is up. The clock says it's almost the top of the hour. We hope you've had a good time listening. We have had fun putting it on for you. On behalf of Tara, McKenna, myself, we want to thank you all for listening. We're going to leave you with one last song, as usual. This is the Saint Cecilia, and this is their song called New Sensation. We'll be back next week. Thanks for listening. Cheers. 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